0: Hubbard swings, lines toward short, past Kuzak and into center field for a hit. Two out, single for Hubbard. Lined it far to Kuzak's left. She dove for it, and it was just out of her reach. Now the batter is Kristen White. She's 0 for 2, lined to third, and then reached on an error by Kuzak, the shortstop. 5-1, Alabama leads Nebraska. We are in the bottom of the sixth. Lefty to lefty. Bland in at third. White up there slapping. Jensen in the line. Her first pitch. White shows bunt, pulls back, takes down and in. 1-0. In the Nebraska seventh, it'll be Kuzak, Farrell, and Bland. And they'll need to score at least four runs to keep the Huskers alive. 1-0 the count. Jensen deals. White chops toward first. Tough short hop for Fromm, but she has it and tags the runner for the third out of the inning. No runs, one hit, one left. We go on to the bottom, or we go on to the top of the seventh inning. With a score, Alabama 5, Nebraska 1. This is Big Red Softball.
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0: Nate Rohr back with you from Devon Park, Oklahoma City, Oklahoma. The 2026 Women's College World Series. We have Christopher Sullivan Diaz as our studio producer back in the Acres Broadcast Center. We invite you to stick around. Matt Mills will have a review of the highlights and a check of the NCAA scoreboard in our postgame show. Hello to Allison Medler, listening in from South Carolina. Nebraska trails by four, top of the seventh. 5-1, Bama leads it. Three-run homer by Marley Giles in the first. Giles a sac fly in the third. And then Jenny Young with an RBI single in the fourth. Nebraska's lone hit was a home run by Hannah Kamensend with two outs in the fourth. Otherwise, it's been a very quiet night at the plate for Nebraska against the SEC Pitcher of the Year, Jocelyn Brisky. Ava Kuzak leads off against Brisky. First pitch, Kuzak takes a strike. It's 0-1. Ava 0 for 2 today, a strikeout looking and a ground out to third. Huskers need base runners badly. Brisky to the wind, her 0-1. Kuzak takes a fastball outside corner, called a strike 0-2. Brisky prepares to throw her 80th pitch. She's been very efficient tonight. The 0-2 from Brisky. And Kuzak grounds toward second, far to her right. Young, a backhand stop, and she throws to first in time. One away. So Kuzak grounds to second. One out in the top of the seventh, and the batter is Jesse Farrell. Farrell 0 for 2 today, robbed on a nice play by the shortstop. On a hard ground ball that Hawkins dove to a right for and made a great play on. One out. And then also

O'Farrell reached on an error by the left fielder, one of those balls on which Johnson and White converged and deflected the ball. Now, time is called. Rhonda Revelle raised a question with a home plate umpire, I think, about a reentry. Remember,

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1: From the high desert in the great American Southwest, I bid you all good evening, good morning, as the case may be, across all these many time zones, from the Hawaiian and Tahitian island chains in the west, eastward to the Caribbean and the U.S. Virgin Islands, south well into South America, north to the pole, and worldwide on the internet. This is Coast to Coast AM. Good morning, everybody. No, I am not dead. Despite the rumors circulating on the internet, I am not dead. Close. I've been pretty sick, as you know, and I am going to be soliciting experts on airline travel, and I'm going to do a whole show on airline travel and disease. At any rate, I want to welcome WLTG AM in Panama City, Florida. 1430 on the AM dial in Panama City. Good morning down there. Good to have you with us. You'll find out what the program is about as we move along. I'd like to welcome KBLU in Yuma, Arizona. Yuma, Arizona. 560 on the dial. Welcome to the program. I'd like to welcome KSWD in Seward, Alaska. They would be 950 on the AM dial. Great to have you along. All right, coming up tonight, and in a moment, Dr. Stephen M. Greer, probably the world's foremost authority on the subject of extraterrestrial intelligence, and runs an organization, called CSETI.
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5: What's your gut tell you about disclosure? 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
6: In my opinion, disclosure is not going to happen, George, and here's why. They've released task force after task force since Roswell that never tell us anything and never give us full access. But do I think disclosure is ever going to come from a government source? No. And if it does, it'll be some type of faked event, like, look here, we're orchestrating something for you to see, but that's not what's really going on.
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0: Dr. Stephen M. Greer is widely regarded as the world's foremost authority on the subject of extraterrestrial intelligence, ETI, and is the founder and international director of the Center for the Study of Extraterrestrial Intelligence, or CSETI. A lifetime member of Alpha Omega Alpha, the nation's most prestigious medical honor society, Dr. Greer is an emergency physician and former chairman of the Department of Emergency Medicine at Caldwell Memorial Hospital in North Carolina. Dr. Greer, as director of CSETI, has led research teams throughout the world investigating the existence of ETI, extraterrestrial intelligence. On several occasions, has successfully established preliminary contact and communication with extraterrestrial spacecraft at close range. He has met with and provided briefings for senior members of government, military, and intelligence operations in the U.S. and around the world, including senior CIA officials, Joint Chiefs of Staff, White House staff, senior members of Congress and congressional committees, senior U.N. leadership and diplomats, senior military officials in the United Kingdom and Europe, and cabinet-level staff members of the Japanese government, among others. Here he is, Dr. Stephen Greer. Doctor, welcome.
1: Thank you. Glad to be here.
0: Good to have you. Since you're an emergency room doctor, before we get on off into other subjects, have you any experience, doctor, with people who travel in airplanes and get sick?
1: Well, sure. I travel about 100,000 miles a year, and so I know firsthand, and I've actually had to take care of a couple of emergencies on transatlantic flights, including a woman who had a massive stroke, but certainly there's a high risk of spread of infectious diseases on airplanes because of the close proximity and the recirculation of the air, but that's another subject, but right. I think that you should get a lot of rest, perhaps, and take some extra vitamin C to help fight off the viral illnesses,
0: right.
1: And be sure you get lots of rest when you're traveling.
0: Sounds like standard advice. All right, good. Anyway, the reason we have you here tonight, you're involved in a sort of a motivational thing, trying to get people motivated, aren't you?
1: Well, yes, it's that's part of it, and the reason I'd like to speak to your listeners tonight is there are several things to achieve, but primarily, and the thing that I think most people there would be interested in learning an update on, is the CSETI Project Starlight Initiative, which is a program designed to effect a global disclosure on the existence of extraterrestrial intelligence and the implications of that disclosure. And we are in the phase now where we are collecting firsthand U.S. government and other world government military and intelligence workers and aerospace workers who have firsthand knowledge of extraterrestrial events or projects or programs who would be willing to join in a coalition of folks to come forward and disclose what they know to the world at a high-level event. We have been briefing members of Congress on this. I've briefed a senior U.S. officials and others around the world on this matter. And we have identified quite a large number of these types of witnesses, but we would like to identify more of them for two reasons. One is that there is definitely safety in numbers. And number two, there's also increasing credibility when you have interlocking pieces of the puzzle that come forward where it becomes a corroborating effect.
0: Well, how have you done so far? If you had to go today, what would you be going with? And I don't need names, I'm just curious. Numbers.
1: Numbers, well, we're going to have a meeting in Washington soon to ask members of Congress to do exactly this, and that is to hold open hearings on the subject. We would be able to produce around the 70 or 80 firsthand witnesses to these events, as well as people who have worked in military and intelligence and military industrial complex settings. dealing directly with this subject. And here, when I say directly, I mean not someone who said, you know, my grandpappy saw a dead ET on the desert floor in 1940-something. We're talking people who have directly been in the radar room or been on retrieval operations or who have done pursuits in jet aircraft or who have seen things as an astronaut or a cosmonaut or who have been at facilities where they were working on extraterrestrial technologies and things of this sort.
0: Oh, that's very serious.
1: That's very serious. And my problem is that, quite frankly, and one of the difficult things I've had to deal with is that having been the point of contact to several dozen of these type of people, I'm now the person who's sitting on an extraordinary amount of information, and I hate to say it, secrets, which I think should not be held secret. And so what we want to do is to move this forward at the highest possible level in a setting that has the gravitas and the credibility so that a definitive disclosure on this subject could be effected in the very near future. Now, we feel that for this to happen in the best way possible, it would occur through open hearings in the Congress, and emphasize the word open. It's not going to do any good to have a covert hearing process or a secret hearing process so that this can just be vetted by members of Congress. It would be educational for them, but the rest of the world would remain uninformed. What we feel needs to happen is perhaps a period of behind-the-doors vetting of the subject, followed by an open disclosure process and hearing process, either through the Congress or through the United Nations. And we are currently working on both of these fronts, both Wichels and in the Congress.
0: Of the two, which do you consider to be likely the more receptive?
1: It's very difficult. I believe that if it were not for interference from covert projects that have a very long arm, we would probably be able to do this most readily through the United Nations. But I do know personally and without question, unambiguously, that there has been attempts to thwart, squash, and derail any such event through the United Nations. And quite frankly, it's the first time I've said this publicly. We're very concerned about that, and if not a little dismayed.
0: Can you give us any details of that behind-the-scenes manipulation?
1: Well, let's just put it this way. There have been discussions which have been promising in the direction of, at the very highest levels in the United Nations community, to have a disclosure conference at the United Nations. But unfortunately, there has been interference where some of these officials have been visited and shown materials where they are being instructed not to do anything on this subject. I find that deplorable but predictable. A couple of years ago, I don't think the UFO community knows this, and certainly the public doesn't, I was invited to give an address at the UN on this subject. And the topic that I chose was the foundations of interplanetary peace and how you might create interplanetary relations. And some very high-level UN people were coming to this. And it was interesting because a couple days before the event, there were some notices put inside the offices at the UN, and they were all torn down within hours. And nobody knows what happened to them or who did this. But we know that that has happened, and it's very disconcerting. But it's also very predictable because anyone who has any insight into the subject realizes this is one of the great secrets of the century, if not the millennium.
0: Without naming these people, do you have any sense of the kind of material they're being shown that would convince them that any public exposure is a bad idea?
1: I don't think they're being shown that it's a bad idea from the point of view of the ramifications of a disclosure. I believe that they're simply being told, don't do it.
0: Or else.
1: With some implied negative ramifications if they were to. And so there's some discouragement going on that level. And this is very worrisome because we have been briefing senior Clinton administration and congressional people since December of 1993, and this may be a shock to some of your listeners, but this has been a very intense, long-term, behind-the-scenes project.
0: What kind of reception, Dr., have you been getting from the Clinton administration?
1: Well, the people that I have met with and that people on my team have met with have been open to hearing about the subject. And to be honest with you, there's not a question of whether or not the subject is true. And this may be a shock to some people, contrary to some public statements that have been made. There's no question that the matter is real. The question is, what do we do about it? And how do you get this thing resolved? And how do you resolve the complex issues surrounding covert management and extra secret, super secret management of something, which, in the words of Barry Goldwater, when I met with him, said it should have never been handled this way. But now that it has been, you have a conundrum insofar as you have programs and infrastructure which is in place, which arguably is sitting on extraordinary technologies and also extraordinary power. And how do you get that turned around and put back into a normal oversight process in our government with the proper checks and balances that you would expect in a republic and a democratic government?
0: Well, to a degree, our government's power comes from the maintenance of secrets.
1: Well, that may be true at this juncture, but I think that being the descendant of one of the founders of the United States, the people who fought in the American Revolution, and somewhat of a student of the Constitution, I differ with those who say that is something which has evolved. And I think Eisenhower warned us of this when he gave his speech where he said, beware the military-industrial complex. Mm-hmm. But I think that in a certain degree of secrecy you would always expect in an advanced society and even in ancient societies. But when you have a subject like this, which is of immense importance to the world, and which is being seen by people all over the world, and yet which continues to be shrouded in the most extraordinary layers of secrecy, so much so that, if I can share this little anecdotal story, imagine sitting across the conference table at a meeting which has been set up with a sitting and current member of the Senate Intelligence Committee, and briefing this individual on the subject, and the person blinks and looks at you and says, Doctor, I have no doubt that what you're saying is true, but in my many years of being on the Senate Intelligence Committee, I have never heard of this matter, and I have never been briefed about this matter. Now, there's a problem here, and the man, I felt there was no prevarication, you know, in these statements. And I'll say something else which may be equally startling to people, is that, and I'll say this with some confidence, I'm quite sure that I'm the only UFO researcher in the world who has had a nearly three-hour meeting with a sitting and empowered director of Central Intelligence. And I have.
0: On this subject?
1: On this subject, specifically before this subject. And I know that this is an extraordinary statement. I have the bona fides to back this up, and someday it should all come out in a very interesting book and movie. But without going any further into who and which one and at what time, let me just say that the subject is taken very seriously. The problem is that how do you put people back in the loop on this, and how do you get a disclosure on this done so that it, on the one hand, is credible and scientific, on the other hand, does not cause a constitutional crisis and does not cause undue alarm in the populace. I think it can be done. That's what the strategy that we have put together is intended to do that.
0: All right. Can we back up just a little bit? You said something that was quite extraordinary. You said that it is simply a given that they exist, that contact has been made, and you can prove that through a series of witnesses. Fine. That's a given for you, but perhaps not the audience, and that bears at least a question or two.
1: Sure, of course.
0: How would you back up that statement? I mean, that it's a given that contact has been made.
1: Well, you have to take the weight of the evidence, and this is something which I think one of the great misfortunes in how this has been handled in the civilian sector is that you cannot take one witness, I don't care if it's an astronaut or anyone else, or one case, whether it's Roswell or the Belgian event. You've got to take, you must assemble, and this is what we're working to do, and I hope people in your listening audience can help us do this. You must assemble the best scientific evidence metal samples of extraterrestrial origin, technological items of extraterrestrial origin. We do have access to some of these. You must put together the best photographic, videotape, government documents. You must put together the best cases that have been ever occurred, radar cases, pilot cases, and then you must identify those, call them whistleblowers, if you will, or witnesses who have been in military or private contractor situations where they have had direct involvement with the subject. And these are people who have are credible and who are willing to testify under oath to Congress with penalty of perjury and going to jail if they were to lie. Stand up and say, I will testify about this subject.
0: Are now, these people who are under penalty of going to jail if they tell the truth as well? In other words, a lot of them no doubt signed security statements.
1: Well, yes, but as you know, or you may know this, that in November we wrote a position paper stating that those security oaths were null and void. And we are taking the specific legal position that these people now should come forward and join together in a coalition to speak what they know about this subject in a public setting, choosing it very carefully, of course, because the nature of these programs are such that they are outside of the legal bounds of the Constitution. They are extra-constitutional because they do not have the proper checks, balances, and oversight required by the U.S. Constitution. Ergo, any security oaths which have been taken in support of such an illegal operation are themselves illegal. Perforce, they are non-binding. And this is the position that we are making, is that essentially these security oaths are at this juncture are null and void. And we have written this in a position paper, sent it to the White House and to the CIA director, amongst others, and asked them to correct us if we were wrong in this assessment by the 1st of January of 97, and that if they did not correct that position, that we would move forward with efforts to disclose the testimony of these witnesses. Now, January 1st, 1997 came and went. There was no corrective position issued. We did hear through contacts and sources that there would be no response to that and that they would allow us to pretty much go forward and just observe what kind of progress we could make on our own. And I think that this is rather encouraging, by the way, because this went not only through the back door into the White House, but it also went through the front door, return receipt requested. It went to the CIA director, the Secretary of Defense, the head of the Intelligence Committee, and the Senate.
0: Do you generally take that to mean that they are prepared to proceed with disclosure and they're going to allow you to be the point man in that?
1: Well, we take it to mean that they chose not to say that these people could not a step forward, and
0: all
1: I think that's very significant.
0: So do I. All right, Doctor, hold on. We'll be right back to you. Dr. Stephen Greer from CSETI is my guest. Some pretty heady stuff.
2: 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That was Art Bell hosting Coast to Coast AM on this summer.

0: Scout Me In. 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
12: It's not a job. 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I keep my own hours, make my own schedule, and while I may technically be my own boss, I fully accept that I am not in charge. The work I do is dirty and sometimes dangerous. It's the kind that can break your body, and if you let it, your spirit. But despite all the challenges, the unknowns, the setbacks, I have the opportunity to walk the same path as generations before me and take my turn caring for something that will be here long after I'm gone. That's what gets me up and out the door, day after day, season after season, year after year. But it's not a job. It's who I am. I'm a Nebraska corn farmer, and there's nothing else I would rather be.
13: Brought to you by the Nebraska Corn Board.
14: I'm Angelo Bavaro. Still awaiting word from President Trump on a potential peace deal with Iran.
15: The president underscoring his demand that Iran can never possess a nuclear weapon. Iran laying out its demands, with the parliament national security leader saying this week. Iran wants, quote, the right to enrich uranium, possession of enriched uranium, authority over the Strait of Hormuz, and the removal of sanctions.
14: That is Fox's Alex Hogan. Anti-ICE protests continue outside New Jersey's Delaney Hall Detention Center. Local officials have now set up a protected protest zone with barricades. Governor Mikey Sherrill.
16: We had put them off for at least one night, but we did not have a lot of time, and we knew that they were ready to engage in a way and clear out protesters.
14: Six people were arrested Friday night after clashes with police. 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
18: I'm Ashley Lurie. Tonight, chance of showers, mostly cloudy, low 58, breezy, gust to 30. Sunday, slight chance of showers, mostly cloudy, gradually clearing, high near 86. Sunday night, mostly clear, low 55. Monday, sunny, high near 84. Tuesday, chance of showers, partly sunny, high near 82. For more weather information, go to CentralNebraskaToday.com.
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0: A big thank you from everyone here at KGFW to everyone who participated in One for the Heroes Day, a day where medical personnel and first responders found out how much their sacrifice and service is appreciated. 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

0: All right, open lines coming up. I've got quite a bit of information that I'm going to sprinkle around. Here's one, for example. This comes from Gary in Las Vegas, listening to KXNT 840. Art, did you see the story on Channel 8? That's our CBS affiliate in Las Vegas at 6. George Knapp did a story about the strange humming noise in Pahrump. People in Pahrump can't find the source of the hum. Could it be from your radio station? No, it's not on the air yet. Or could it be something going on in Dreamland? Anyway, in case you hadn't seen it, I thought you'd like to know. Well, no, I didn't see it. Yes, I certainly do know about the Pahrump hum. As I've said on this program before, I've got a very good friend who lives across town, works at the test site, and he lives over on the other side of town. I guess I better not say, but the other side of town, and he built a porch. And in doing so, he sunk some 2x4s, or bigger, into the ground, and when he did, he got so much hum that he couldn't sleep at night. Now, this is no joke. He ended up removing that porch because he could not sleep at night. So, there you've got it. A little bit of an update on a sort of a weird thing going on out here where I am. Now, I got a fax tonight that you've got to hear. This is incredible. Maybe somebody out there can help out with this. Dear Art, I'm writing to you to see if I can get some help from you or your vast listening audience. I live in rural eastern Washington near the Manistash Ridge. That's M-A-N-A-S-T-A-S-H, Manistash Ridge. On our property, there is a hole. Like the previous owners and the owners before them, we have been throwing our trash into the hole. Apparently, the hole has been there as long as anybody can remember. At first, I thought it was an ancient well. Anyway, the hole is 9 feet, 9 inches in diameter. There is a stone retaining wall around it, and we've put a steel door on top to keep anybody from falling into it. As I said earlier, people have been throwing their trash into the well, that's in quotes, for decades. Furniture, household trash, dead cows, building debris, you name it. The thing is that I noticed that the hole never filled up. So I got curious, actually obsessed. I began trying to measure the depth of the hole. So I emptied 3 fishing reels of about 1,500 yards of monofilament, trying to determine the depth. Soon, I was buying fishing line in bulk. So far, I've sunk about 80,000 feet of line into the hole without reaching bottom. My wife works, that's 80,000 feet, folks. My wife works at a local university with a geology department. We hope to get some professional scholarly help in determining the depth of the hole. As far as I can tell, there's nothing else particularly strange about the hole except for 2 other things. One, dogs refuse to get within about 100 feet of it. Birds will not sit on the retaining wall or metal door. Another strange thing is there's no echo when you yell into it. None. Indeed, I've never heard anything hit bottom when tossed in. We once tossed in an old refrigerator and never heard it hit bottom. No crash, no splash, no crunch. I hope your listeners can help with possible explanations. I'm wondering if this, based on my measurements so far, is the deepest hole on Earth. Signed, Mel, and I've got his last name here. Thank you, Art Bell, and listeners. And I thought you would enjoy hearing about that. I sure did. Perusing the mainstream news a little bit, Kenneth Starr now says he's going to stay and finish. There were a bunch of people out there saying that Kenneth Starr had conducted 2 mock trials of the Clintons. That's now said to have been a rubbish story. Prosecutors are vowing to seek the death penalty in the case of Lawrence Singleton, now accused of killing a prostitute. And I guess the best you can say there is better late than never. Should have done that first time around. There should have never been a case of a Lawrence Singleton involved in the justice system after the first time. He should have been gone forever, and you and I both know it. Airline accidents rose last year. National Transportation Safety Board saying that passenger deaths and major accidents rose last year. 380 people dead. But, you know, that's from crashes, and they didn't say how many died from just getting sick on airplanes. I'm telling you, I'm going to do it. I'm going to find the right person. I'm going to do a program on that. I'm so angry about that, I could scream. If I was any better, I would scream. Here's the facts. Lately, it seems, I get sick a few days after beginning a trip. Or a few days after returning, all right? If I get sick as a result of the outbound portion, the trip is seriously disrupted. In either case, I lose several days' productivity. The prevalence of non-refundable tickets has undoubtedly increased the number of infectious sick people on airliners. Considering how many people get sick from diseases they contract in poorly ventilated airliner cabins, I would suspect many more are killed by poor ventilation than are killed in airline crashes. Right on the money, my friend. Right on the money. You see, in the days when they used to allow smoking on aircraft, remember those days long ago? They had to bring in a lot of outside air in order to take care of the smoke problem. Now, once they stopped the smoking, they began more recirculating, and the germs go round and round. And that's how I got sick. No question about it. You could count back the day I began to get sick from, it was just the right germination period from when I'd been on the airliner coming back from Mexico. Our friends in Chicago are underwater nearly. The weather across the U.S. is utterly, absolutely bizarre. Buffalo, New York, yesterday 70 degrees. Chicago with a couple of inches of rain, boom like that. The South with ugly, violent weather. Something's changing. Former heavyweight boxing champ Riddick Bowe, in and out of the U.S. Marine Corps, measured in days, hours, really. And I think the Marine Corps is not necessarily for millionaires who are used to being pampered and having whatever they want. I'm sure he got down to Paris Island and found out you don't get whatever you want when you're in basic training in the Marine Corps, and so he didn't last very long. That was generally predictable, wasn't it? Well, I've got a lot more because it has been adding up. There has been another response from the person who calls himself Priest. We're going to get that up on the webpage and keep you informed as it comes along. So, open lines, Friday night, Saturday morning. Anything you cats want to talk about is fair game. I do, I'm trying to be fair now to Major Ed Dames. I have got a definitive result on the Philip Taylor Kramer case. And I'm really trying to get hold of Kathy Kramer. So, Kathy, if you're out there, call me. Somehow I lost Kathy's number. And I've got to talk to Kathy before I make public what Ed Dames has reported. At any rate, he will be going on the air with us March 6th, and we'll get it resolved between now and then, hopefully long before. All right, to the lines, west of the Rockies, you're on the air. Hi.
1: Hi, Mr. Bill. How are you?
0: Well, sick.
1: Oh, this is not Mr. Bill?
0: Yes, it is.
1: Oh, okay. I want to ask you something.
0: All right.
1: Your previous guest. I'm a first-time caller.
0: Yes, sure.
1: I don't know if you've ever heard this story that has been on all the news last month, and they did a sighting show on it about these children that had, I think it was England, that they had seen this UFO. There was over 28 little kids, elementary. And they went out and interviewed him. I saw him. I've seen it twice on TV.
0: Yeah, I heard something about that.
1: And the thing I want to comment and ask you, Mr. Bell, is every one of these children was taken in separately and told. They told the same story that the alien beings, they described them, they all saw them. The alien beings told every child that unless we stopped what we were doing on this planet, we were going to destroy it, and they wanted the message to be given to the children. I don't know who the alien beings expected the children to do anything about it, but many, many researchers and scientists and government people went down and interviewed these kids, and then that's the last you've heard of it.
0: Right.
1: But it was on every show. And the other thing you said with your guest that came across, if people will just put their common thinking helmets on and wonder, it was over how many years ago when they landed on the moon, Mr. Bell, our astronauts?
0: Long time ago.
1: Oh, give me an approximate time.
0: 30 years.
1: That's what I was going to guess. Okay, and common sense just has made me wonder, like many people, it just totally stopped. They have regressed rather than progressed.
0: And well, I've always wondered about that myself. Thank you. It just stopped. And that is something to wonder about. And there are a lot of arguments that can be made that suggest that, well, yes, we went, and we went several times. We didn't find anything more than rocks. Now, that is certainly one scenario worthy of serious consideration. Then, well, we didn't find anything. So, naturally, we stopped. We could no longer justify the use of that kind of money without getting significant return of some sort for going to the moon or onto Mars or whatever. Or you can imagine, you can imagine there were other reasons that we stopped. I think you can give equal weight to both scenarios. Stephen Greer, Dr. Greer, a very, very articulate guest on this subject, and I think there's going to be some... This is going to be a very interesting spring, this coming spring, isn't it? West of the Rockies, you're on the air. Hi.
2: Hi. Art, this is Martin in Oceanside, and I was wondering if you've ever talked with Dr. Jack Kasher, who reviewed the STS-48 footage.
0: Well, I've talked to a lot of people about STS-48, but not that doctor. What does he say?
2: They've had him on sightings and a couple other programs, and apparently, from what I can get from the report, it was NASA itself who got him. He was a physics professor at Nevada University, I believe, or University of Nevada, and he tried to prove it to be ice crystals, but there was no way he could do it.
0: Mm-hmm.
2: And some NASA officials at press conference even said that we are confident that he would prove it to be ice crystals, but he's talked quite a bit about it. And
0: I've got a report for you that you might find interesting.
2: What is it?
0: The following. Hey, Art, I don't know if you've already heard it, but one of the shuttle astronauts said they got a great view of Hale-Bopp this morning. This was prior to landing. And it looked like it had two tails. If you check out this page and then listen to the audio, you'll probably hear it for yourself. I caught a NASA news brief at 9:30 yesterday morning. Maybe they'll have it on every half hour. So apparently, without the atmosphere to look through, the astronauts got a good look at the comet, and it looked like it had two tails, and that was apparently radio traffic that passed between the shuttle and ground. Interesting, eh?
2: What time can we see it now on the, let's see, I'm at the West Coast, so if I took binoculars out?
0: About an hour prior to sunrise in the eastern sky.
2: Okay, good.
0: And I guess she's about 20 degrees above the horizon now, almost far enough for me to see. I've got a mountain range to the east, and I'm waiting for it to either get high enough or shift to the western horizon. So I've been desperately trying to see Hellbop without any luck yet. I know a lot of you have seen it, though.
2: And I'm glad you're alive.
0: Oh, me too. Thank you. Yeah, a lot of rumors going around that I was dead. Still getting calls from affiliates saying, is Art alive? We've heard he's dead. You should see the messages going around on the internet. Sorry to disappoint those who would be preparing to have a party. No, I'm not dead. Wildcard Line, you're on the air. Hello.
3: Hi, Art. I was calling about that hole that you mentioned.
0: Yeah,
3: what
0: isn't
3: city
0: that...
3: was that in?
0: I beg your pardon?
3: The hole you talked about?
0: Yes.
3: What city was that from?
0: Well, let me see here. I live, he says, in rural eastern Washington near the Manastash Ridge. Manastash.
3: And about
0: Ridge.
3: How deep is it?
0: Well, so far he's got 80,000 feet of monofilament hanging down without having hit bottom.
3: Right. I don't know if you recall me during your predictions, but I did an off-the-cuff prediction that said off-the-record, I mean, because I gave you one, and then I said there's going to be a hole discovered.
0: You did?
3: I did. I have it on tape. That's why I wanted you to repeat all this information.
0: You have it on tape?
3: I sure do.
0: You have the tape there with you?
3: Yes, I do.
0: All right. I'll tell you what. I've got a break coming up.
3: Okay.
0: Cue up your tape.
3: Okay.
0: I'm putting you on hold.
3: Thank you.
0: All right?
3: Sure.
0: I've got to hear. I don't offhand remember it, but there's nothing like Memorex, huh? So we'll see if he really made that prediction coming up next. If so, right on target. We'll be right back.
4: 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That was Art Bell hosting Coast to Coast AM on this Somewhere in Time.

0: big thank you from everyone here at KGFW to everyone who participated in One for the Heroes Day, a day where medical personnel and first responders found out how much their sacrifice and service is appreciated. 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
9: News. I'm Chris DeMeo. Police investigating a deadly crash in Virginia involving a bus driver who doesn't speak English.
10: Authorities believe Dong failed to slow for traffic and hit multiple vehicles, killing five people, including a 13-year-old girl and a 7-year-old boy.
9: Fox's Christina Coleman. President Trump still reportedly contemplating the peace deal with Iran, but will the U.S. lift the economic embargo?
11: We'll see. That it'll be anything that's taken off is taken off slowly, if. And you know, there'll be milestones that the Iranian regime would have to meet.
9: Treasury Secretary Scott Bessent speaking on Fox Business's Kudlow at the Reagan Economic Convention. Another U.S. strike on a suspected narco terrorist boat in the Eastern Pacific. Three people were killed. No U.S. military personnel were injured. 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
13: I'm Ashley Lurie. Tonight, chance of showers, mostly cloudy, low 58, breezy, gust of 30. Sunday, slight chance of showers, mostly cloudy, gradually clearing, high near 86. Sunday night, mostly clear, low 55. Monday, sunny, high near 84. Tuesday, chance of showers, partly sunny, high near 82. For more weather information, go to CentralNebraskaToday.com.
14: It came apart. Part of it came apart during the break, and several, you know, a bunch of carts fell down. As a matter of fact, I've got them all down here. And so I thought, oh my God, this is awful. I thought I would fix it, and I ran into the other room. It's my luck. It's my luck. I ran into the other room and got a container of super glue. And I guess I hadn't put the top back on it, so I thought, that's all right, I will cut, you know that stupid little plastic top. So I took a pair of scissors right here, and I cut the top off the super glue to get it to flow. Well, it flowed all right. It flowed all over me. And then I went, you know, as you do, you try to pick it off, right? So I tried to pick it off, but it was still flowing on my finger. And I think that I've glued my lips together. I have, in fact, glued my lips together. So I've got it all over my hand, all over my fingers, and I appear to have glued my lips together. Boy, I'll tell you. So let me work with this for a second. This is the dumbest thing that I've ever done by a country mile. I've actually glued my lips together. We'll be right back.
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4: No deal yet. I'm Deborah Valentine, Fox News. No acceptance yet from President Trump on a proposal for a peace agreement with Iran. Fox's Jackie Abanez.
5: Much of the world still waiting to see if President Trump will accept a tentative agreement to end the U.S. war with Iran. Mr. Trump was briefed on the latest proposal in the Situation Room. Now, the deal would reportedly reopen the Strait of Hormuz and ease U.S. restrictions on Iranian ports and frozen assets. It would also give negotiators 60 days to iron out a longer-term agreement.

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1: How long does it take for a piece of a lip to grow back? People are writing me saying, put acetone on it, put acetone on it. It's an open wound. Putting acetone on it now. Besides, what was there is gone. Along with part of my lip, I told you, it's in the ashtray. Sitting right there looking, as that lady said, quite gross. When it rains, it pours.
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5: There's just no way we're alone in this universe. 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
6: If you do the math about the number of galaxies and the number of suns in the galaxies and the number of galaxies, it's impossible to believe that other life has not existed. And frankly, the numbers would tell you that there's got to be other intelligent life. If we are, the human species is a curious species, we can't wait to build craft that take us out into the universe to explore. So who's to say there aren't other species out there that feel the same level of curiosity that have come here to look around? And I think the Earth, it's teeming with life. We are so interesting. I have this theory, George. I think all intelligent life is interesting to all other intelligent life. And for me, that's all I need to know to understand why we're being visited.
0: 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Tonight featuring Coast to Coast AM from the 21st of February, 1997.

0: Well, I believe as a talk show host, I now have probably had it all happen to me. This is the perhaps one of the largest atrocities that I've ever committed upon myself yet. Hey, Art, if, like the man in Eastern Washington, I had a deep hole in my backyard, I'm afraid curiosity would get the better of me, and here's what I'd do. After building a platform to work from, I'd mount a good telescope like the one you have. Thank you. Then, with a good quality mirror, I would reflect sunlight down the hole to see exactly what was there using the telescope. Well, that's not a bad idea, but I mean, he's got 80,000 feet of monofilament down there so far. And I'm not sure reflected light would do the job. Maybe a laser. I don't know. Hey, Art, do you think JC was behind this lip job? No, it was me. It's my own stupidity. It wasn't JC. That's Nathan in Bristol, Tennessee. I'm sure he might have wished it on me. Well, I'm going to be picking this off for the rest of the weekend. East of the Rockies, you're on the air. Hello.
1: Yeah, let me turn that off.
0: Yep, turn that off.
1: Art, yes. Four things. First, when you played that Yeti out,
0: yes,
1: my three cats just went nuts.
0: Oh, I know. They don't like it.
1: Number two, JC, keep up the good work. These guys, I think they're so comical. I receive so much entertainment from them. I grew up with Jim and Tammy Baker.
0: Oh, you did?
1: Oh, yeah. It's just hilarious.
0: I used to watch Jim and Tammy.
1: Makes two of us.
0: Really?
1: Well, for that matter, my family, too. It was just comical.
0: Yeah, it was.
1: Tammy, I'm also a Calvinist.
0: Tammy was a lot of fun, too. What's a Calvinist?
1: John Calvin.
0: Yeah.
1: In the Great Reformation, back with Martin Luther.
0: Oh, yes.
1: I was reared in that type of church.
0: Uh-huh.
1: Number three, with your guest, I, too, have seen things up in the sky that I have no knowledge of what they are, but, yeah, somewhat mysterious. What bothers me is he would not name those people that are willing to go public.
0: Well, he is willing to do that at the appropriate time.
1: Now, but
0: to do that ahead of time would put them in danger. And he,
1: why?
0: Yeah, because he wants them all to come out at once.
1: Hmm.
0: He's going to do that this spring. Weren't you listening?
1: Oh, yeah, I was listening. That's what bothers me. I mean, there's so many outlets. Well, I guess it's the onslaught that I find troublesome. So many people at one time.
0: Well, I think, though he's right, thank you for the call. Safety in numbers. I think Dr. Greer is exactly right. Safety in numbers. I would not expect him to name people willy-nilly tonight in the interview. I think that would be very irresponsible. If you listen carefully to what his objective was, it is to get a lot of people of great character who are vetted, who can go before congressional sources under sworn conditions, and give testimony and break this whole thing open. No, I think he's on exactly the right track. Exactly the right track. Wild Card Line, you're on the air. Hi.
2: Good morning, Art.
0: Good morning.
2: Wait, let me turn my radio off.
0: Yeah, oh yeah, turn it off and get good and close to the phone. Yell at us because you're not too loud.
2: Okay, sir. I'm sorry about your lip.
0: Yeah.
2: Were you,
0: thank you.
2: Thinking about that Seal with a Kiss record?
0: Sealed with a Kiss.
2: Is that
0: nobody would kiss me right now. Lips do grow back, right?
2: Excuse me?
0: I said lips grow back, right?
2: Yes, hopefully. Right.
0: Yeah.
2: Yes, sir. I really enjoy your program. I just got the Beijing radio.
0: Oh, you got the Beijing?
2: Yeah, it's fantastic.
0: Tell everybody, is it or is it not
2: is
0: absolutely amazing?
2: It is great. I'll tell you. I've got a couple of other shortwave radios in that price range.
0: Mm-hmm.
2: But they can't hold a candle to this Art.
0: I know. It is the most amazing radio.
2: And I also have, of course, the crank. It takes about 30 minutes. And also,
0: yeah, that's
2: I have
0: right.
2: the solar power pack.
0: They do sell it. You don't need it, but it's kind of neat. I mean, you can, you know, have you tried it yet? You can put that solar pack under a light bulb.
2: Yeah, right now I'm charging it up. About an hour from now, I'm still going to listen to your show. And I'll email you as to how it is.
0: Yeah, but what I was telling everybody is you can actually run that radio directly off no more light than comes from like a 100-watt bulb.
2: Mm-hmm.
0: It's amazing. All right, sir, I appreciate the call. Thank you. If you want to get one of the Beijing radios before they're gone, it's 1-800-522-8863. West of the Rockies, you're on the air. Hi.
3: Oh, Art?
0: Yes.
3: When you had Whitney Strieber on, he said that the asteroid crossed the Earth's path about 270,000 miles.
0: That's right.
3: Well, in Strange Universe, they had a they showed a guy in California took a picture of a asteroid going through the atmosphere, and it was only about 80 miles high.
0: That's right. It's also on dark skies.
3: Yeah.
0: So yes, we've had that's called a bullet graze.
3: Yeah, that just glanced off the atmosphere.
0: That's right.
3: Yeah, in Isaiah 24:20, it talks about the earth wobbling when one of these things hit. The earth will wobble like a drunkard.
0: What would happen if the earth actually began to wobble?
3: I don't know, but...
0: Whatever, it wouldn't be good.
3: That's right.
0: I'm sure of that. I wonder if we'd all sort of start to jerk around.
3: I don't know what's going to happen with that.
0: Well, it wouldn't be good. All right, sir. Thank you very much for the call. Latest on the website. A link to Dr. Greer's C-SETI project up there right now. The second anonymous priest letter on the Hale-Bopp page. That's up on the front, too. I just received it. You read it. See what you think. Then I see Keith has put up there, rumors of Art's demise are greatly exaggerated. You know, I should read that to you. Some really mean-spirited person put up my death notice. I am. I'll get that and read it to you. I don't know who the hell did that, but do any of you out there happen to have it? I've got a copy in the other room somewhere, and I'll find it and read it to you. But, you know, it was like a press release, and they put it up on the Internet. I bet one of you out there has it. If somebody has it, call me, and I'll let you read it. Otherwise, I'll try and find my copy. And so everybody's been calling me and saying, are you dead? And sending me email. That's another one. They've been sending me email. Are you dead? You know how I've been responding? Yes. I died on the 20th. It was very sad. West of the Rockies, you're on the air. Hi.
4: Hi.
0: How are you?
4: Fine.
0: Turn off thy radio.
4: Okay. Okay.
0: Click. There you go. Where are you?
4: Los Angeles.
0: That's a good place to be. What's on your mind?
4: Well, Art.
0: Yes.
4: Couple of things.
0: Yes.
4: One, I wondered, with Stephen Greer, what makes him think that anybody will listen when they treated Richard Hoagland the way they did when he had his press conference? The press wouldn't show up and stuff.
0: Yeah, you know, it's not a reason not to try, though, and he's going to gather together some very heavy-duty people, government and private sector, and they're going to tell what they know.
4: Yeah, okay.
0: I mean, it's worth a try.
4: Yeah, it is. The other thing is I faxed you about Ed Dames.
0: Yes.
4: Appearing the other day at MUFON.
0: Mm-hmm.
4: And I went to that. And he was very evasive in answering questions about ETs and stuff, which I thought was interesting. And he said there was no such branch as MJ-12.
0: Well, Dr. Greer said, yes, there is, but it's not called MJ-12. And as he points out, what's in a name? MJ-12, magic, whatever it is. It is the idea of what it is, not what it's called. Who cares what it's called? If there is a group that possesses this information, in effect, government within a government, I'm not saying there is, this is what Dr. Greer said, then its name is not particularly important. Its existence certainly is. Speaking of Ed Dames, you should see what I've got here from the Electronic Telegraph. Headline, Japan milk fears as Australian anthrax spreads. Australia's worst anthrax outbreak for a century spread to sheep yesterday as authorities tried to reassure milk and beef customers in Asia that they were not in the middle of a, in quotes, mad cow type of crisis. The Deputy Prime Minister told Asian trading partners there was no threat to human health as a large vaccination program was stepped up to cover 32,000 cattle and sheep in Victoria. So far, more than 130 cattle and at least one sheep have died since the outbreak was reported January 26th. Wow. Milk. Remember what Ed Dames had to say about milk? West of the Rockies, you're on the air. Hi.
5: Good morning, Art. This is Ed in San Diego.
0: Hello, Ed.
5: Your infamous board op at KFMB.
0: Yes, sir.
5: You know, they nicknamed me Bellboy now.
0: Really?
5: Yes. So my boss calls me.
0: Calls you Bellboy?
5: Uh-huh. Because I'm like your biggest fan down here as far as like station personnel.
0: Well, that's an honor.
5: Yeah, I thought so, too.
0: That's all right.
5: I was just hoping that I'm glad you're feeling better.
0: Oh, my God. You know what I just noticed?
5: What?
0: I've got glue all over my nose, too.
5: Oh, Art, quick. I was talking to your board op at CBC. Acetone, stuff like nail polish remover, is really good for debasing that stuff.
0: Oh, man, it's all over my nose. I didn't even notice that before. I was so worried about my lip. Oh, I really wiped myself out. I'm sorry. Anyway, go ahead.
5: Well, I hope you can. That's what I was calling to let you know about some acetone-based stuff like nail polish remover.
0: Yeah, right.
5: That stuff is good for getting off that kind of glue base.
0: Well, if there's any glue left on my lip, I'm sure as hell not going to splash acetone on it. So,
5: I was more concerned. You said it was. I didn't know if it was still on your hand or not. So
0: it is. Yeah, it is. It's all over.
5: Yeah.
0: Yeah.
5: What a mess.
0: Oh,
5: well, I hope your cats were keeping you company when you were sick. I know they're good.
0: You know what? They know when you're sick.
5: They certainly do.
0: And they come to you and they try and comfort you in their own little cat way.
5: They certainly do.
0: Yep.
5: They can be wonderful companions when you're ill.
0: Cats are very sensitive that way.
5: And I hope you'll get your cat page coming up soon on the web, because I'd love to send you some of our family, of our four kids.
0: We'll probably do that. We'll probably put up a cat page. I think we will. That's a great idea. Thanks for reminding me.
5: Best to you, sir.
0: Take care. Bellboy, huh? Oh, man, I've got this all up and down one side of my nose. My nose is already sore, you know, because I've been blowing it so often. Oh, when you're down, whoever it is who gets you down loves to kick you, huh? East of the Rockies, you're on the air. Hello.
6: How you doing? My name is Lou from Arkansas.
0: Well, hi, Lou.
6: I'd like to tell you about a little dream that I had a couple years ago. It was, I believe it's a prophetic dream. It might happen later on down the road. But I was in this, like, a restaurant, and I thought I was having the meal of my life. I could just, like, everybody was waiting on me hand and foot. I could do, they'd do anything they wanted.
0: It's like you were a king.
6: Yeah, you just say whatever you want. You know, your wish was their
0: command.
6: Greatest desire, right?
0: I got you, yes. Mm-hmm.
6: And then towards the end of the night, you know, I was in this line talking to all these people. Some of them were my old friends that I had in high school, you know, I hadn't seen for years. And I was just kind of wondering what was going on, you know. And I was kind of like a distant observer, you know, and not really had much control of what was going on. And everybody was just having this good old time, you know. And then we were taken to this room, and we were all these lazy boys with these headphones, you know. And we were just like listening to this music, kicking back. And I asked these people, what were we doing here for? And they says, this one guy says, you don't know why you're doing here for? And he goes, this is the government-sponsored suicide chamber.
0: So in other words, that was your last meal.
6: Uh-huh, yeah, you were encouraged. See, the world was so bleak because of everything that was going on, you know, all the famine and the plagues on the earth.
0: So in other words, they give you a great last meal, they put you in a Lazy Boy, they put some good stereo headphones on, and then...
6: You get gassed and you just go
0: And then
6: sleep.
0: You get gassed, uh-huh.
6: And, well this gas started to come out, right?
0: Yeah.
6: And I said, wait a minute, I don't want to be here. Right? And and I went and knocked on the door, you know, before the just as the gas started to come out.
0: Hey, let me out!
6: And the person opened up the door, right?
0: Oh, really?
6: And he let me out, and he goes, if you don't want to be here, you don't have to be here, right? And then he just let me out. I was like... He didn't make you stay there, right?
0: Well, see, but that's the way it would not be in real life. The way it would be in real life is, let me out, gas is coming, let me out, and slow fade to black. Because nobody would be let out. You've had your dinner. You've had your time on the Lazy Boy and the music. And now, it's good night. That's the way it'd be in real life. In dreams, you wake up. East of the Rockies, you're on the air. Hello.
7: Hey, Art. How are you doing?
0: If you've been listening, why do you even ask?
7: Well,
0: I've got a cold. I'm all congested. I've glued my lip together. My nose is glued. I've got glue on my hands. Otherwise, it's a great day, sir.
7: Well, I was just going to say, I missed you the last couple of days. I'm working nights, and I've...
0: Because I've been sick.
7: Right. I knew that. As a matter of fact, on your chat lines, they were saying they thought you were dead.
0: I know.
7: Anyway,
0: I'm going to have some... Oh, I got to go try to find that press release. Somebody issued a press release saying I'm dead. Now, is that the pits or what?
7: Oh, for real? Yeah. An actual press release?
0: Yeah.
7: Holy cow.
0: I know.
7: Anyway, I was just going to comment. I was listening to your... speaker tonight, and or your speaker, your
0: Dr.
7: guest.
0: Stephen Greer.
7: Right, and I really enjoyed that, and this goes along with a lot of the stuff you get in the obscure press about hearing all sorts of facts regarding Project Blue Book and the cover up with that. And
0: listen, can you hold on through the break?
7: Sure.
0: All right, good. Stand by. See if I can go find that press release. I'll read it to you. Too many people ever get to do that, do they?
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11: Fox News, I'm Deborah Valentine. President Trump is speaking from the White House tonight on a potential peace deal with Iran.
12: I'm in no hurry. I'd like to say I'm in a hurry because, you know, gasoline prices are going to come tumbling down. But if you're going to be in a hurry, you're not going to make a good deal. And slowly but surely, we're getting, I think, what we want. And if we don't get what we want, we're going to end it a different way.
11: Any ICE protesters continue outside of New Jersey's Delaney Hall. ICE detention barricaded protected zones that were established. Governor Mikey Sherrill, though, is continuing to call for the center's closure.
13: They have not been running this facility well. They have not been running it competently. They have been increasing tensions in a way that's not helpful to public safety.
11: Six people who ended up clashing with police at Delaney Hall in Newark, New Jersey last night were arrested on Friday night. 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
15: I'm Ashley Lurie. Tonight, chance of showers, mostly cloudy, low 58, breezy, gust of 30. Sunday, slight chance of showers, mostly cloudy, gradually clearing, high near 86. Sunday night, mostly clear, low 55. Monday, sunny, high near 84. Tuesday, chance of showers, partly sunny, high near 82. For more weather information, go to CentralNebraskaToday.com.
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0: Crossroads Mission Avenue, they want you to be aware of an alarming trend that they're seeing amongst homelessness in central Nebraska, and it's rising. The number of people 55 years of age and older find themselves homeless. In 2023-2024, Crossroads saw a 212% increase in the number of people who fit that category. Thank you for being a part of such an important ministry to elderly homeless people in central Nebraska.
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6: The temperature is lowered. I'm Chris DeMeo, Fox News. Anti-ICE protests are continuing outside of the Delaney Hall Detention Center in Newark, New Jersey, but the demonstrations have eased a bit. Fox's Steve Harrigan is there and says things changed when state police started getting involved.
7: The police are being engaged, they're being called to, but there's not the threats or the real serious agitation that happens whenever an ICE agent appears. So a slight shift in tone. It was Newark police out in front last night as well, and there was violence overnight. The police marched first with ballistic shields. They were followed by officers on horseback. They had to release chemical irritants, tear gas, and flashbang grenades in order to clear the street. It took about half an hour, 45 minutes of really a back and forth combat.
6: New Jersey Governor Mikey Sherrill ordered state police to start taking over security. There were six arrests on Friday night. President Trump's still considering a peace deal between the U.S. and Iran to extend the ceasefire.
8: I'm in no hurry. I'd like to say I'm in a hurry because, you know, gasoline prices are going to come tumbling down. But if you're going to be in a hurry, you're not going to make a good deal. And

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11: I'm Chris DeMeo. President Trump's still not decided on a peace deal with Iran.
12: I'm in no hurry. I'd like to say I'm in a hurry because, you know, gasoline prices are going to come tumbling down. But if you're going to be in a hurry, you're not going to make a good deal. And slowly but surely, we're getting, I think, what we want. And if we don't get what we want, we're going to end it a different way.
11: The president on Fox's My View with Lara Trump. Anti-ICE protesters continue outside a detention center in New Jersey.
13: They have not been running this facility well. They've not been running it competently. They have been increasing tensions in a way that's not helpful to public safety. This is not what we believe in here in New Jersey. We are doing our job. We are keeping the public safe.
11: The governor of Mikey Sherrill. The final two victims found of this week's implosion of a Washington State paper mill. 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
15: I'm Ashley Lurie. Tonight, chance of showers, mostly cloudy, low 58, breezy, gust of 30. Sunday, slight chance of showers, mostly cloudy, gradually clearing, high near 86. Sunday night, mostly clear, low 55. Monday, sunny, high near 84. Tuesday, chance of showers, partly sunny, high near 82. For more weather information, go to CentralNebraskaToday.com.
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2: 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But it's not a job. It's who I am. I'm a Nebraska corn farmer, and there's nothing else I would rather be.
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7: Violating the blockade. I'm Deborah Valentine, Fox News. The situation in the Middle East remains tense as U.S. forces stopped a ship heading towards an Iranian port in violation of the U.S. blockade. Fox's Jeff Paul is in Dubai with more.
8: Despite President Trump saying that he was going to lift the U.S. blockade over the Strait of Hormuz, CENTCOM putting out a statement making it very clear that is clearly not the case. U.S. military officials putting out a statement saying after issuing 20 warnings to a Gambia-flagged vessel trying to sail towards an Iranian port, a U.S. aircraft fired on the ship with a Hellfire missile hitting the ship's engine room and disabling that vessel. All of this, of course, happening as we wait for any developments coming from the White House regarding a potential deal between the U.S. and Iran. It sounded like we were going to get one yesterday, at least from the president, but after a closed-door security briefing, there haven't been any updates.
7: Several Americans were injured in an Iranian strike on a Kuwaiti airbase. Kuwait's Ministry of Foreign Affairs posted on X that his country condemns and denounces the recent attack. President Trump has not yet announced a final decision on Tehran's latest peace proposal. NEI's protesters continued Saturday night outside Delaney Hall in Newark, New Jersey. Police fired tear gas. Protesters who want Delaney Hall shut down also set a big fire. New Jersey's Governor Mikey Sherrill ordered a protected protest zone to try and quell violence.
9: We had put them off for at least one night, but we did not have a lot of time, and we knew that they were ready to engage in

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7: News. I'm Deborah Valentine. As the U.S. continues to consider Iran's latest peace proposal, U.S. forces fire on a ship heading towards an Iranian port in violation of the U.S. blockade.
8: After issuing 20 warnings to a Gambia-flagged vessel trying to sail towards an Iranian port, a U.S. aircraft fired on the ship with a Hellfire missile hitting the ship's engine room and disabling that vessel.
7: Fox's Jeff Paul reporting from Dubai. Two Carroll County Sheriff's deputies were fired upon Friday night during a welfare check. Carroll County Deputy Logan Utt died of his injuries. A massive manhunt is underway in Virginia for the alleged shooter, Michael Puckett. He is considered armed and extremely dangerous. More from Fox 8's Gretchen Spenger.
9: U.S. Marshals are offering a $10,000 reward for information leading to his arrest.
7: The second deputy was saved by his bulletproof vest. 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
11: I'm Ashley Laurie. Tonight, chance of showers, mostly cloudy, low 58, breezy, gust of 30. Sunday, slight chance of showers, mostly cloudy, gradually clearing, high near 86. Sunday night, mostly clear, low 55. Monday, sunny, high near 84. Tuesday, chance of showers, partly sunny, high near 82. For more weather information, go to CentralNebraskaToday.com.
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I thought this was a lot of fun. 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If I'm on the moon, we'll give you a call, Michelle Freed. Thank you so much. 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
11: The temperature is lowered. I'm Chris DeMeo, Fox News. Anti-ICE protests are continuing outside of the Delaney Hall detention facility in Newark, New Jersey, but the demonstrations have eased up a bit. Fox's Steve Harrigan is there and says things have changed when state police started getting involved.
12: The police are being engaged, they're being called to, but there's not the threats or the real serious agitation that happens whenever an ICE agent appears. So a slight shift in tone. It was Newark police out in front last night as well, and there was violence overnight. The police marched first with ballistic shields. They were followed by officers on horseback. They had to release chemical irritants, tear gas, and flashbang grenades in order to clear the street. It took about half an hour, 45 minutes of really a back-and-forth combat.
11: New Jersey Governor Mikey Sherrill ordered state police to start taking over security. There were 6 arrests on Friday night. President Trump's still considering a peace deal between the U.S. and Iran to extend the ceasefire.
13: I'm in no hurry. I'd like to say I'm in a hurry because, you know, gasoline prices are going to come tumbling down. But if you're going to be in a hurry, you're not going to make a good deal. And slowly but surely, we're getting, I think, what we want. And if we don't get what we want, we're going to end it a different way.
11: The president on Fox's My View with Lara Trump.
14: Much of the world still waiting to see if President Trump will accept a tentative agreement to end the U.S. war with Iran. Mr. Trump was briefed on the latest proposal in the Situation Room. Now, the deal would reportedly reopen the Strait of Hormuz and ease U.S. restrictions on Iranian ports and frozen assets. It would also give negotiators 60 days to iron out a longer-term agreement on Iran's nuclear program and enriched uranium stockpile. Defense Secretary Pete Hegseth says the U.S. is ready to resume military action if needed.
11: Fox's Jackie Ibanez. 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

0: It's not a job. I don't start my day by logging in or end my shift by punching out. I keep my own hours, make my own schedule. And while I may technically be my own boss, I fully accept that I am not in charge. The work I do is dirty and sometimes dangerous. It's the kind that can break your body. And if you let it, your spirit. But despite all the challenges, the unknowns, and the setbacks, I have the opportunity to walk the same path as generations before me and take my turn caring for something that will be here long after I'm gone. That's what gets me up and out the door, day after day, season after season, year after year. But it's not a job. It's who I am. I'm a Nebraska corn farmer, and there's nothing else I would rather be.
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7: Fox News, and I'm Chris DeMeo. Still awaiting word from President Trump on his deal, on a peace deal with Iran that could put an end to the war.
8: The White House says that he met with top aides for about 2 hours in the Situation Room discussing the latest of this potential deal. The president underscoring his demand that Iran can never possess a nuclear weapon.
7: Fox's Alex Hogan. Two remaining missing victims are found after this week's implosion of a paper mill plant in Washington state.
9: As of this afternoon, our office has recovered and identified all 9 missing individuals, along with one that was transported to St. John's Medical Center.
7: Kellett's County Coroner Dana Tucker. 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
10: I'm Ashley Lurie. Tonight, chance of showers, mostly cloudy, low 58, breezy, gust of 30. Sunday, slight chance of showers, mostly cloudy, gradually clearing, high near 86. Sunday night, mostly clear, low 55. Monday, sunny, high near 84. Tuesday, chance of showers, partly sunny, high near 82. For more weather information, go to CentralNebraskaToday.com.
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5: No deal. I'm Deborah Valentine, Fox News. No decision yet from President Trump on the latest peace proposal from Iran following top-level meetings at the White House. More from Fox's Alex Hogan at the White House.
6: The White House says that he met with top aides for about 2 hours in the Situation Room discussing the latest of this potential deal. The president underscoring his demand that Iran can never possess a nuclear weapon. Iran laying out its demands, with the Parliament National Security Leader saying this week. Iran wants, quote, the right to enrich uranium, possession of enriched uranium, authority over the Strait of Hormuz, and the removal of sanctions. Democrats are criticizing the administration, and they argue that this conflict is only strengthening the regime.
5: Several Americans injured in an Iranian strike on a Kuwaiti airbase. Kuwait's Ministry of Foreign Affairs posted on X that his country condemns and denounces the attack. The Department of Homeland Security says the Newark ICE facility has been secured following another night of unrest. More from Fox's Jackie Abad.
7: Video from earlier shows police deploying tear gas and flashbangs to disperse the large crowds. Several protesters were also seen being taken into custody. The scene has since calmed and the crowds have largely dispersed. A mandatory curfew is now in effect until it's for about a half mile of Delaney Hall. It runs from 9 p.m. until 6 in the morning. Demonstrations have been growing for about a week or so amid allegations of unsafe and inhumane conditions inside the facility. The state's governor and other Democratic officials also claim they have been denied access while attempting to visit detainees.
5: Newark's Mayor Ross Barak says that a mandatory curfew would be imposed within a half-mile radius of the Delaney Hall ICE detention facility following days of those violent protests. Violators face arrest after receiving a warning. The curfew in effect from 9 p.m. to 6 a.m. each day until further notice. 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
1: A manhunt's underway for a man suspected of firing at 2 Carroll County, Virginia sheriff's deputies. Michael Pluckett is suspected of killing one deputy. Fox 8 WGHP's Gretchen Stenger has details.
2: A pair of Carroll County deputies went to do a welfare check on Fancy Gap Highway. At the scene, Pluckett began shooting at them, and the 2 deputies shot back. Both the deputies were struck during the shootout. One deputy, Logan Utt, died from his injuries, and the second deputy was shot in his ballistics vest. Investigators say that Pluckett left the scene of the deadly shooting and remains at large. He is considered to be armed and extremely dangerous. The U.S. Marshals are offering a $10,000 reward for information leading to his arrest.
1: The Sheriff's Department says the second deputy survived because of his bulletproof vest. New York City's annual Israel Day Parade is set for today amid strict security measures. Fox's Tanya J. Powers has more.
3: The 78th Israel Day Parade will feature floats and marching bands on the city's famed Fifth Avenue. At a security briefing, NYPD Commissioner Jessica Tisch, an honorary parade grand marshal, noted the heightened threat environment.
4: To be blunt, we are not messing around with security at this year's parade.
3: Mayor Zohran Mamdani will not attend, reiterating a campaign pledge.
5: And I also said on that same campaign that I would have a responsibility as the mayor of the city to ensure the safety and security of each and every New Yorker. And I don't believe that my presence as the mayor should determine whether or not a New Yorker is safe or secure.
3: This year's parade theme is Proud Americans, Proud Zionists. In New York City, Tanya J. Powers, Fox News.
1: Israel's military says its troops captured a strategic mountain topped with a crusader-built castle in southern Lebanon today. It's Israel's deepest incursion into Lebanon in 26 years. The incursion comes after days of intense fighting and airstrikes. I'm Deborah Valentine. This is Fox News.
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10: I'm Ashley Lurie. Tonight, chance of showers, mostly cloudy, low 58, breezy, gust of 30. Sunday, slight chance of showers, mostly cloudy, gradually clearing, high near 86. Sunday night, mostly clear, low 55. Monday, sunny, high near 84. Tuesday, chance of showers, partly sunny, high near 82. For more weather information, go to CentralNebraskaToday.com.
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6: News. I'm Deborah Valentine. Homeland Security says NEI's protests have been quelled outside an ICE detention center in Newark, New Jersey. An update from Fox's Jackie Ibanez.
7: Video from earlier shows police deploying tear gas and flashbangs to disperse the large crowds. Several protesters were also seen being taken into custody. The scene has since calmed and the crowds have largely dispersed.
6: Newark's mayor has put in place a curfew each night from 9 p.m. to 6 a.m. within a half-mile radius of the facility. Anybody who violates it faces arrest. All 11 victims killed in Tuesday's chemical tank implosion at a packaging facility in Longview, Washington, now recovered. Cowlitz County Coroner Dana Tucker.
8: Our office immediately began preparing for what we knew would be one of the most significant tragedies our community has experienced since the eruption of Mount St. Helens.
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10: I'm Ashley Lurie. Tonight, chance of showers, mostly cloudy, low 58, breezy, gust of 30. Sunday, slight chance of showers, mostly cloudy, gradually clearing, high near 86. Sunday night, mostly clear, low 55. Monday, sunny, high near 84. Tuesday, chance of showers, partly sunny, high near 82. For more weather information, go to CentralNebraskaToday.com.
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5: The temperature is lowered. I'm Chris DeMeo, Fox News. Anti-ICE protesters are continuing outside of the Delaney Hall detention facility in Newark, New Jersey, but demonstrations have eased a bit. Fox's Steve Harrigan is there and says things have changed when state police started getting involved.
6: The police are being engaged. They're being called to, but there's not the threats or the real serious agitation that happens whenever an ICE agent appears. So a slight shift in tone. It was Newark police out in front last night as well, and there was violence overnight. The police marched first with ballistic shields. They were followed by officers on horseback. They had to release chemical irritants, tear gas, and flashbang grenades in order to clear the street. That took about half an hour, 45 minutes of really a back and forth combat.
5: And New Jersey Governor Mikey Sherrill ordered state police to start taking over security. There were 6 arrests on Friday night. President Trump still considering a peace deal between the U.S. and Iran to extend the ceasefire.
7: I'm in no hurry. I'd like to say I'm in a hurry because, you know, gasoline prices are going to come tumbling down. But if you're going to be in a hurry, you're not going to make a good deal. And slowly but surely, we're getting, I think, what we want. And if we don't get what we want, we're going to end it a different way.
5: The president on Fox's My View with Lara Trump.
8: Much of the world still waiting to see if President Trump will accept a tentative agreement to end the U.S. war with Iran. Mr. Trump was briefed on the latest proposal in the Situation Room. Now, the deal would reportedly reopen the Strait of Hormuz and ease U.S. restrictions on Iranian ports and frozen assets. It would also give negotiators 60 days to iron out a longer-term agreement on Iran's nuclear program and enriched uranium stockpile. Defense Secretary Pete Hegseth says the U.S. is ready to resume military action if needed.
5: Fox's Jackie Ibanez. 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
5: The U.S. military says that it stopped another ship trying to break America's blockade of Iranian ports. Officials say a cargo vessel ignored repeated warnings and U.S. forces struck its engine room. The ship is now adrift in the Gulf of Oman. The final two victims who died during a chemical tank explosion at a paper mill plant in Longview, Washington, are found 11 people were killed in this week's blast, making it one of the worst U.S.

0: workplace accidents in history.
1: Our office immediately began preparing for what we knew would be one of the most significant tragedies our community has experienced since the eruption of Mount St. Helens.
0: Cowlitz County Coroner Dana Tucker. The U.S. men's national soccer team gearing up for a warm-up match against Senegal ahead of the World Cup.
2: A home World Cup on America's 250th birthday. What is better than that? And we now know who will captain the U.S. team during the World Cup. It is Tim Ream, the oldest member of the squad at 38. We were lucky enough to get some time to hang out with Tim, and he told me what it means to be the, quote, elder statesman of this team.
3: As much as I can, putting an arm around these guys and but not being overbearing.
2: And like every member of this 26-man squad, Tim is determined not just to make it to the quarterfinals, not just to make it to the semifinals, but to bring this thing home for the United States.
0: Fox's Jonathan Hunt from Charlotte, North Carolina, site of the game. Israel's military says its troops captured a strategic mountain topped with a crusader-built castle in southern Lebanon on Sunday. It's Israel's deepest incursion into Lebanon in 26 years. And the incursion coming after days of intense fighting and airstrikes in nearby villages where Israeli troops fought Hezbollah members in the rugged area. That's despite a nominal ceasefire that's been in place since April 17th. I'm Chris DeMayo. This is Fox News.
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9: I'm Ashley Lurie. Tonight, chance of showers, mostly cloudy, low 58, breezy, gust of 30. Sunday, slight chance of showers, mostly cloudy, gradually clearing, high near 86. Sunday night, mostly clear, low 55. Monday, sunny, high near 84. Tuesday, chance of showers, partly sunny, high near 82. For more weather information, go to CentralNebraskaToday.com.

0: It's not a job. I don't start my day by logging in or end my shift by punching out. I keep my own hours, make my own schedule, and while I may technically be my own boss, I fully accept that I am not in charge. The work I do is dirty and sometimes dangerous. It's the kind that can break your body, and if you let it, your spirit. But despite all the challenges, the unknowns, and the setbacks, I have the opportunity to walk the same path as generations before me and take my turn caring for something that will be here long after I'm gone. That's what gets me up and out the door, day after day, season after season, year after year. But it's not a job. It's who I am. I'm a Nebraska corn farmer, and there's nothing else I would rather be.
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7: Chris DeMeo still awaiting word from President Trump on his agreement on a peace deal with Iran that could end the war.
8: The White House says that he met with top aides for about 2 hours in the Situation Room discussing the latest of this potential deal, the president underscoring his demand that Iran can never possess a nuclear weapon.
7: Fox's Alex Hogan. Two remaining missing victims are found after this week's implosion of a paper mill plant in Washington State.
9: As of this afternoon, our office has recovered and identified all 9 missing individuals, along with one that was transported to St. John's Medical Center.
7: Cowlitz County Coroner Dana Tucker, still no word on what caused the blast. 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
11: I'm Ashley Lurie. Tonight, chance of showers, mostly cloudy, low of 58, breezy, gust of 30. Sunday, slight chance of showers, mostly cloudy, gradually clearing, high near 86. Sunday night, mostly clear, low of 55. Monday, sunny, high near 84. Tuesday, chance of showers, partly sunny, high near 82. For more weather information, go to CentralNebraskaToday.com.
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1: 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Are you barely getting

0: Israel Day Parade will feature floats and marching bands on the city's famed Fifth Avenue. At a security briefing, NYPD Commissioner Jessica Tisch, an honorary parade grand marshal, noted the heightened threat environment.
1: To be blunt, we are not messing around with security at this year's parade.
0: Mayor Zohran Mamdani will not attend, reiterating a campaign pledge.
2: And I also said on that same campaign that I would have a responsibility as the mayor of the city to ensure the safety and security of each and every New Yorker. And I don't believe that my presence as the mayor should determine whether or not a New Yorker is safe or secure.
0: This year's parade theme is Proud Americans, Proud Zionists. In New York City, Tanya J. Powers, Fox News.
3: Israel's military says its troops captured a strategic mountain topped with a crusader-built castle in southern Lebanon today. It's Israel's deepest incursion into Lebanon in 26 years. I'm Deborah Valentine. This is Fox News.
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11: I'm Ashley Lurie. Today, slight chance of showers, mostly cloudy, gradually clearing, high near 86, southeast winds 5. Tonight, mostly clear, low of 55. Monday, sunny, high near 84. Tuesday, chance of showers, partly sunny, high near 82. Wednesday, partly sunny, high near 83. For more weather information, go to CentralNebraskaToday.com.

0: What has cancer taught me?
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8: 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But it's not a job. It's who I am. 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
15: I'm Deborah Valentine. President Trump speaking from the White House Saturday evening as he considers Iran's latest peace proposal.
16: I'm in no hurry. I'd like to say I'm in a hurry because, you know, gasoline prices are going to come tumbling down. But if you're going to be in a hurry, you're not going to make a good deal. And slowly but surely, we're getting, I think, what we want. And if we don't get what we want, we're going to end it a different way.
15: Reuters reporting that state media in Iran says Iran's Revolutionary Guard Navy claims 28 vessels passed through the Strait of Hormuz in the past 24 hours, despite the U.S. military blockade. There's been no response from U.S. officials about the claim. Ukraine's military says it hit Russia's Saratov oil refinery overnight as fighting between Ukraine and Russia continues. The extent of the damage and potential injuries has not yet been released. 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
17: I'm Ashley Lurie. Today, slight chance of showers, mostly cloudy, gradually clearing, high near 86, southeast winds 5. Tonight, mostly clear, low of 55. Monday, sunny, high near 84. Tuesday, chance of showers, partly sunny, high near 82. Wednesday, partly sunny, high near 83. For more weather information, go to CentralNebraskaToday.com.

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3: Scout Me In. Do you have a kid aged 11 to 17 years old who would like to be involved in their community? Scouting America is the perfect place. Youth have the opportunity to experience

Well, I'd say the gang's all here. Just you, me, the monkeys, and the palm trees. How you doing? In this hour of the Neon Beat, we'll hear some tasty little memories from the vinyl vault. We'll hear some Frank Sinatra, Peggy Lee, Dean Martin, who sings a lovely ballad from the film Anna. Hear Lena Horne with her signature take on The Lady is a Tramp. Listen to Les Brown and his Band of Renown with his theme song, Leapfrog. You'll hear Bobby Darin, The Four Knights, Doris Day, and a whole lot more, including Mr. C, Perry Como. I'm John Christopher, and you're on the Neon Beat.

Mr. C, Perry Como on the Neon Beat. Dream on, little dreamer. Now let's go to the back of the rack for little Peggy Lee. It's all over now.

One of the highest forms of flattery, they tell you, is imitation. 1970s singer Carly Simon said that she actually imitated Peggy Lee through some of her earlier career. Peggy Lee's singing, it's all over now. Now, here's an old 1920s song I consider to be one of my favorites. And one of my favorite versions is by Fats Domino. The other one, done by Frank. Here's Frank Sinatra with Nelson Riddle, My Blue Heaven.

0: The song written by Walter Donaldson in 1924 was written while he was taking a break from playing a game of pool in New York, waiting for a table. He was under contract at the time to Irving Berlin. For a while, he performed it in his vaudeville act. Then a guy named Tommy Lyman began singing it on the radio as his theme song. My Blue Heaven, Frank Sinatra on the Neon Beat. In just a moment, we enjoy a little Alfredo crooning, courtesy of old Dino, from the film Anna. We'll hear the song Non Dimenticar next.
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0: The song is from the 1951 film Anna. There's Dean Martin on the neon beat with Non Dimenticare. Now, with one of her signature hits, here's Lena Horne.
1: I've wined and dined on mulligan stew and never asked for turkey, as I hitched and hiked and grifted too from Maine to Albuquerque. Alas, I missed the bull's ark ball. And

0: There's Lena Horne with a song that has quite a litany of uses. It was a show tune, of course, written in the 1930s by Rodgers and Hart for the musical Babes in Arms. Early recordings of it include Tommy Dorsey and his orchestra. Sophie Tucker did a version. Frank Sinatra and Ella Fitzgerald have done versions of it. Shirley Bassey in the 1960s. There's Lena Horne with the MGM Orchestra, where she sang it in the film Words and Music, The Lady is a Tramp. A song that was basically a spoof on New York high society. And speaking of high society, just tying all of this together, from the film by that name, here's Bing Crosby and Louis Armstrong. Now you has jazz.
1: Dear gentlefolk of Newport, or maybe I should say hats and cats, I want you to lend an ear because, I want you to hear some really shimmering sharps and flats. For these cozy virtuosi, just about the greatest in the trade, are fixing to show you now precisely how, or approximately, jazz music is made. Well, you take some skins, jazz begins, and you take a bass. Man, now we're getting someplace. Take a box, one that rocks. Take a blue horn, New Orleans born. 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

0: folks, dig. That's jazz.
1: Bing Crosby and Louis Armstrong on the Neon Beat. Now you has jazz. You love your jazz and particularly your big band. Les Brown and his band of renown are next.
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Les Brown and his Band of Renown were the house band for the Steve Allen Show and the Dean Martin Show, if you'll remember. He's probably been behind every major performer like Frank Sinatra and Nat King Cole. He also saw him and heard him perform on a couple of movies, one of them Jerry Lewis's The Nutty Professor, in which Les played that song, Leapfrog. Now we remember the 1950s with one of the many four groups of the day. This one did a lot of backing up behind Nat King Cole. This is their one big chart hit as a solo group. Here are the Four Nights. Oh, baby.

Fair. It was written by a guy in 1953 out of Troy, Pennsylvania, named Francis Ballard. When he took it on the road, it was kind of in a hillbilly style, till the song came to the attention of the Four Knights. And when the Four Knights recorded it, it cracked the charts in 1954, became a big hit for him. It's the bass voice, Oscar Broadway, of the group that you hear doing that "Oh Baby Mine" there at the beginning. "I Get So Lonely," the Four Knights on the Neon Beat. And now with a little moon glow, here's Doris Day.

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1: I touch your lips and all at once the sparks go flying. 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

When I was growing up in the 1960s, he was on just about every radio station and jukebox there was. It all began for him as he was a session and a backup artist for groups like the Champs and the Beach Boys. You hear him backing up the Reverend Mr. Black by the Kingston Trio. It is his banjo you hear at the beginning of that recording. Glenn Campbell on the Neon Beat. Now we go back to 1962 for what was this man's largest charting hit. Here's Bill Purcell on the Neon Beat with Our Winter Love.

You talk about your great session artists and your arrangers. That was really his only chart hit. The rest of the time he was behind the curtain, arranging and playing piano for Johnny Cash, Joan Baez, Willie Nelson, Dan Fogelberg, and others. Bill Purcell on the Neon Beat with our Winter Love. Now here's a man who taught the world how to play guitar. Here's Les Paul with Mary Ford.

That's Paul and his guitar with his wife, Mary Ford. The world is waiting for the sunrise. Wrapping up another great hour of music, you've been listening to the Neon Beat, great music of the 1940s, 50s, and 60s. Remember, if you'd like to get hold of us, you can write us with your comments, suggestions, or requests to theneonbeat@yahoo.com. I'm John Christopher, your host. You've been listening to the greatest records ever pressed right here on the Neon Beat.

0: I think I've said before that is much less a romantic reference as it was originally a poker reference, as in playing poker. If you're really easy to read while playing the game, then we'd love to get you on a slow boat to China. Ames Brothers with Vic Shane and his orchestra on the beat with On a Slow Boat to China. This hour we'll enjoy a cup of joe with Frank Sinatra, a fun little number called The Coffee Song. We'll hear a steamy number called Teach Me Tonight with G.I. Joe. We'll hear some big band with Benny Goodman. We'll warm things up with those summer sounds by Robert Goulet. We'll listen to some film music by Harry Nilsson. Or should I say film music that almost was film music. Doris Day, Andy Williams, Frankie Lane, and Rosemary Clooney. I'm John Christopher, and you're just too marvelous for words. So I'll resort to lewd noises.
1: I love you.

Rosemary Clooney on the beat with You're Just Too Marvelous for Words. A popular song written in 1937 for a production called Ready, Willing, and Able. Song lyrics by Johnny Mercer and the music composed by Richard Whiting. There's also an instrumental version of it in the film Dark Passage. An instrumental version that speaks of the love reuniting Lauren Bacall and Humphrey Bogart in the movie. Singer Margaret Whiting of the era said of the lyrics, "The song was an enormously original approach to saying, I love you, honey." Now let's take it back to 1951 for Nat King Cole's Blossom Fell.

0: There's Nat King Cole's A Blessing Fell. In just a moment, I take cream with mine. We'll have a cup of Joe with Sinatra.
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Isn't it fun? Frank Sinatra, the coffee song on the beat. Yes, sir. A loaf of bread, a jug of wine, or a cup of coffee. And thou, love that thou stuff. Teach me tonight. Here's Joe Stafford.

He was a real R&B innovator, and it was on shoulders such as his that rock and roll came into being. Frankie Lane from the latter 40s on the Neon Beat with Jezebel. Now we go to the soundtrack album for the Benny Goodman story. Here's Benny Goodman with Down South Camp Meetin'.

0: Benny Goodman and his orchestra on the Neon Beat. In just a moment, we'll warm the room up, get a tan, remembering those summer sounds with Robert Goulet.
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The roaring of the waves when you're surfing in June, July, and August, play a sim.

0: Circa 1963, there's Robert Goulet on the Neon Beat. That's a song that has a special memory for me. As a Nebraska kid, my family would load up in the car and we would head for Omaha out of Lincoln. Whenever that song would come on KFAB, we would sing it together as a family. It was just one of those feel-good songs for going down the road. Now I'm going to bring back Frank Sinatra with Rosemary Clooney. Put them together here for this Cole Porter selection here called Cherry Pies Ought to Be You.
1: Oh, by Jove and by Jehovah, you have set my heart aflame.
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Frank Sinatra and Rosemary Clooney on the Neon Beat. Rosemary suffered problems with depression in her latter career and drug addiction. Left the limelight for a little while. It was people like Bing Crosby, who was also her good friend, that helped bring her back into the limelight as the great jazz singer that she was. Now let's enjoy a song from a period 1950s, I guess you'd call it a chick flick of the day. Here's Jerry Vale on the Neon Beat with Three Coins in the Fountain.

I just love the air of to heck with it petulance as she puts into that song. Burt Bacharach, Hal David's song, is done there by Dionne Warwick. I'll never fall in love again. At the same tone, she sort of says, same as me, yeah, right. Now let's hang around the late 1960s for a period piece that was supposed to be the theme for the film Midnight Cowboy. As you know, that theme wound up Everybody's Talking. On the Neon Beat, here's Harry Nilsson. I'll see.

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There's Harry Nilsson. I guess the Lord must be in New York City. Don't you believe it? He's everywhere. And thank him, not the head of Madison Avenue. Now we enjoy some great film music by a man who produced and arranged a lot of period film music. Here's the theme from Irma La Douce. Andre Previn and his orchestra on the Neon Beat.

0: The songs we know and love, right here on the Neon Beat.
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A song that was heard in the film Calamity Jane by Doris Day received an Academy Award for the Best Original Song. From 1954, there's Doris with Secret Love. Now here's that boy from Wall Lake, Iowa, Andy Williams.

0: Released in the same year, it was also a hit for Petula Clark. There's Andy Williams with Happy Heart on the beat. Now we go back a little ways and remember a great little novelty number here. If you're wondering what this noise is underneath here, the Aussies referred to it as a wobble board. Basically, it's just a piece of masonite being wobbled back and forth. Here's Rolf Harris.
1: There's an old Australian stockman lying dying. And he gets himself up onto one elbow and he turns to his mates who are gathered round and he says,

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Play your didgeridoo. Like, keep playing till I shoot through, blue. Play your didgeridoo. All together now, Tommy.

Yeah, I think it's at 1950s on that one. No, actually 1963, a chart hit here in the States. There's Rolf Harris, Tie Me Kangaroo Down, Sport. And with that, we wrap up another hour of great listening here on the Neon Beat. The usual reminders, if you'd like to get hold of us, you can email us at theneonbeat@yahoo.com. 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I'm John Christopher, and you've been listening to the greatest records ever pressed on the Neon Beat. Don't wander too far. We'll be back.

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1: 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I'm Pam Husso, Fox News. Another chaotic scene at an immigration detention center.

Songwriter, singer Paul Anka on the Neon Beat. Well, welcome on board as we gather around the radio for all these great tunes you remember. Listen to the great artists we know and love from the 1940s, 50s, and 60s. Artists like Paul Anka, Tony Bennett, Frank Sinatra, Ella Fitzgerald, Nat King Cole, Marilyn May, Perry Como, Bing Crosby, and among others, Barbara Streisand. It's a star-studded hour of listening here on the Neon Beat, and I'm one of your studded stars, John Christopher. Welcome on board to the Neon Beat.

Yes, I can get it for you wholesale. There's Barbra Streisand on the beat with Secondhand Rose. Now a beautiful rendition of a song from a 1965 film called The Sandpiper, starring Richard Burton and Elizabeth Taylor. Here's Tony.

0: It's called the Love Theme from The Sandpiper. Tony Bennett on the Neon Beat with The Shadow of Your Smile. In just a moment, we'll hear a 1950s, 60s songwriter and singer from South Carolina. Brooke Benton is next as we check into Hotel Happiness.
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Brooke Benton on the Neon Beat, checking out of the Heartbreak Hotel into Hotel Happiness. Leave the baggage. Now let's remember a great old Louis Armstrong hit, done here by Christine, Dorothy, and Phyllis. The McGuire sisters do the Muskrat Ramble.

0: jazz composition written in the 1920s by a fellow named Kid Ory. However, if you were to ask Louis Armstrong, he said that he actually wrote the music, and it was Kid Ory that named it. The Muskrat Ramble on the Neon Beat with the McGuire Sisters. Now here's Dean Martin with an old country-flavored tune, accompanied here by the Coke bottle, Houston.
1: Well, it's lonesome in this old town. Everybody puts me down. I'm a face

0: There's Sinatra. I got the world in a swing. In just a moment, we'll remember a great Blue Eyes hit as performed by an up-and-coming New York artist named Jerry Costanzo. Can I steal a little love? Next on the Neon Beat.
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2: My grandpa. 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He used to say, every project has a flaw. 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I'm really going to miss him. It wasn't easy making the call to the funeral home. What was easy, though, was deciding which one to call.
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0: Can I pinch a little love?
1: Easy, sir. We hardly know one another. Jerry Costanzo on the Neon Beat. Boy, to incur that kind of reaction, you must have been a beautiful baby. Here's Perry Como on the Neon Beat.

An old song that's been done by a lot of people, including Elmer Fudd. The original hit by Dick Powell, and by far the biggest hit, Bing Crosby. There it is by Perry Como on the beat with You Must Have Been a Beautiful Baby. Now let's enjoy some great Cole Porter, a popular song written in 1928 for his first Broadway play, Paris. And in 1960, it was included in the film version of Cole Porter's Can Can. Here's a sultry version of Let's Do It. Let's Fall in Love. Here's Ella Fitzgerald.

A great Bob Wills and the Texas Playboy hit, also done there by the Mills Brothers. Cross the Alley from the Alamo on the beat. Now here's a great Duke Ellington song, is done here by Nat King Cole. Don't get around much anymore.

There's a great Duke Ellington hit, words by Bob Russell. Nat King Cole on the beat with Don't Get Around Much Anymore. Now some great music from Kismet. Here is the marvelous Marilyn May, Night of My Nights.

0: The music we know, sung by the artists we love, right here on the Neon Beat.
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Harry Como with the Fontaine Sisters and the Mitchell Ayers Orchestra on the beat with Hoop-Dee-Doo from 1950. You know, one of the reasons that Perry was so popular, other than the fact that he was such a likable man, is his mastery of television. When his Chesterfield Supper Club radio program was brought over to television as the Perry Como Show in 1955, it brought his variety show into every living room and, of course, upped his record sales tremendously. You'll also remember the Perry Como Show was later renamed the Kraft Music Hall. Now let's bring in a popular entertainer who was described as one of the most beloved singers of the 20th century. I speak of Bing Crosby. Here's Bing with Gary Crosby on the Neon Beat.

0: There's Bang and his son, Gary Crosby, on the Neon Beat. Play a simple melody. Back to the 60s for that Vegas sound. Here's Sammy Davis Jr. Something's Gotta Give.
1: When an irresistible force

That's Peggy Lee. Too close for comfort. Well, I guess I better back out. We are coming up to the end of another great session of the Neon Beat, music of the 1940s, 50s, and 60s. If you'd like to get a hold of us, you can email us at theneonbeat@yahoo.com with any of your comments, suggestions, or requests. 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Taking it up here to the top, John Williams with the Boston Pops. I'm John Christopher, your host, here on the Neon Beat, the greatest records ever pressed.

0: to disperse the crowd using tear gas and flashbang grenades. Authorities accuse some people of starting a fire on the streets. The New Jersey Attorney General's office says some protesters Saturday evening also refused to follow orders to make way for cars driving employees out of Delaney Hall. They say most people gathered outside complied with the state police's request to clear a pathway. A limited number did not comply and took dangerous actions, including deploying fireworks and throwing gas canisters at law enforcement.
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6: I'm Ashley Lurie. Today, slight chance of showers, mostly cloudy, gradually clearing, high near 86, southeast winds 5. Tonight, mostly clear, low of 55. Monday, sunny, high near 84. Tuesday, chance of showers, partly sunny, high near 82. Wednesday, partly sunny, high near 83. For more weather information, go to CentralNebraskaToday.com.
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His nickname was Jumbo, performing right off the French Quarter in New Orleans with great performers like Pete Fountain. Al Hurt on the Neon Beat with Cotton Candy. Welcome on in to another hour of songs by the artists we know and love. This hour we'll listen to a beautiful vocal take on the Bill Purcell hit, Our Winter Love, sung by the Letterman.

We bring Bette Midler and Barry Manilow together for a great Peggy Lee hit. And then we'll listen to Peggy Lee with Benny Goodman right off Stage Door Canteen. Dean Martin, the McGuire Sisters, Ray Charles, Billie Holiday, and a charting hit for Wilbert Harrison about that City of Fountains. I'm John Christopher, and you've just turned on the Neon Beat.

0: wanna kiss me one. 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
1: Crazy little women there, and I'm gonna get me one. So you may ask, which side of the state line? The Kansas side, get me a sunflower. Or on the Missouri side, one that'll show me. Now on the Neon Beat, here's Vicky Carr. Can't take my eyes off of you.

0: The Letterman on the beat, Our Winter Love. In just a moment, we'll go to an album that Bette Midler recorded, featuring a number of hits by Peggy Lee. She teams up with Barry Manilow on the Neon Beat for I Love Being Here With You. Next.
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There's Bette Midler, the Divine Miss M, with Barry Manilow. I love being here with you. Bette was born in Honolulu. Midler began her professional career off-Broadway in Fiddler on the Roof and Salvation. You might remember she made her motion picture debut in 1979 with The Rose, which got her a Golden Globe and a nomination for the Academy Award for Best Actress. She's been in other films, Down and Out in Beverly Hills, Outrageous Fortune, Beaches, The Stepford Wives, as well as For the Boys and Gypsy. Bette has sold 30 million albums worldwide. Now we go back into the 1940s, the big band era specifically, the golden age for bands like Benny Goodman and singers like Peggy Lee. Here's Benny Goodman and his orchestra with Peg. Why don't you do right? You have

Biggie Lee on the beat. Why don't you do right? Next, we hear some folk music from an American folk group that began in Seattle in 1957, consisting of Bob Flick, John Payne, Mike Kirkland, and Dick Foley. They were the Brothers Four.

0: In 1960, it was a record that was heard in the John Wayne motion picture, The Alamo, The Brothers Four on the Neon Beat. One of the group's members was to recall in their early years that they were paid mostly in beer. Such is the club scene. You know, the 1950s and 60s, the big bands were dying out. The vocalists were kind of keeping the tradition, but there was another musical form that was invading the radio stations at the time, by the name of rock and roll, largely an offshoot of rhythm and blues. And Papa, who was used to Frank Sinatra, Benny Goodman, and Mantovani, was getting the blues himself. The McGuire sisters sing about it next on the Neon Beat.
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5: They got real.

From 1955, the McGuire Sisters. We got Rhythm and Blues. I talked to a fellow radio disc jockey who was around announcing during that era. He remembered playing that. And he also remembered his dad feeling just that way about the infusion of R&B and rock and roll into the music scene at that time. All right, we'll play this next one for old stick-in-the-mud papa. Here's Lawrence Welk.

Period actor Red Buttons said of Dino, "When people ask me if Dean Martin drank, well, let me put it this way. If Dracula bit Dean on the neck, you'd get a Bloody Mary."

0: A song written by songwriter Jack Siegel, a man from Minneapolis. Jack's songs have been recorded by Frank Sinatra, Streisand, Tony Bennett, Nancy Wilson, Rosemary Clooney, Nat King Cole, and that fella right there from Shoreditch, London, Matt Munro, When Sunny Gets Blue. Now here's singer-actress Debbie Reynolds, Moonglow.
1: Like someone who hasn't any country, like a stranger who

There's Debbie Reynolds, Moonglow. Debbie was asked why she wouldn't make movies anymore. She said she stopped making movies because she didn't want to take her clothes off. She went on to say, maybe it's realism, but in my opinion, it is filth. Now let's enjoy some great big band music, this one performed by Glenn Gray and his Casaloma Orchestra. On the Neon Beat, here's the King Porter Stomp.

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It's from the CD made from the soundtrack of the television series Pan Am. With Just One More Chance, there's Billie Holiday. Now let's take it back into the 1960s, enjoying this one. Hallelujah, I just love her so. Here's Ray Charles.

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1: Well, it is kind of a spiritual thing, isn't it? Hallelujah, just love her so. Ray Charles. Now let's enjoy some music from a Rodgers and Hammerstein production called The Flower Drum Song with Love Look Away. Here's Tony Bennett.

Tony Bennett on the Neon Beat, Love Look Away. We're wrapping up another hour of great listening on the Neon Beat. Remember, if you'd like to get a hold of us with your comments, suggestions, or requests, you can email us at theneonbeat@yahoo.com. 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We'll wrap it up here with a little promenade from Leroy Anderson. I'm John Christopher, your host on the Neon Beat, the greatest records ever pressed.

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5: CentralNebraskaToday.com weather update.
6: I'm Ashley Lurie. Today, slight chance of showers, mostly cloudy, gradually clearing, high near 86, southeast winds 5. Tonight, mostly clear, low of 55. Monday, sunny, high near 84. Tuesday, chance of showers, partly sunny, high near 82. Wednesday, partly sunny, high near 83. For more weather information, go to CentralNebraskaToday.com.

Steve and Edie. Now, there's a lyric they could have easily said to one another during a daytime talk show, specifically the Steve Allen Show, where they were introduced. Indeed, this could be the start of something big. Now, Mr. and Mrs. Steve Lawrence. Well, welcome aboard. Find a seat and turn up your radio for another great hour of listening right here. This hour we'll hear a chart topper by a popular period quartet from Toronto, the Four Lads. Mr. Shuck and Jive, Frankie Lane, sings a hit song backed up by Terry Gilkison and the Easy Riders. We'll hear some great folk music from the Kingston Trio. Frank Sinatra sings a Rod McEwen song called Cycles. We'll listen to Patti Page, Nelson Riddle, Kay Starr, Petula Clark, and Engelbert Humperdinck.

Engelbert Humperdinck on the Neon Beat, Winter World of Love, especially when it comes to blowing sleet. Now let's hang around the 60s for this one by Petula Clark. It's a sign of the times.

0: From the spring of 1966, there's Petula Clark on the Neon Beat. One thing's for sure, taxes are going higher and the music is getting worse. It's a sign of the times. You know, the city of Toronto was to give us two great quartets in the 1950s. Interestingly enough, both of them came from the same Catholic institution where they sang hymns and chants together. One of those groups was the Crew Cuts. The other one, the Four Lads. We'll play one of their chart-topping hits next on the Neon Beat.
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There's four guys who began their careers singing chants and hymns at St. Michael's Cathedral in Toronto, consisting of Bernie Tourish, Jimmy Arnold, Frankie Borsari, and Connie Cotterini. They were the Four Lads. No, not much, from 1956 on the Neon Beat. Now we step back a couple of years to the year 1954. Here's Patti Page, Cross Over the Bridge. If

Patty Page on the Neon Beat. It's like I said, and I believe I can speak for a good deal of my gender here. Take it easy, gals. Don't let us sweet talk you into anything you don't want to do. Like Joan Rivers says, get the ring first.

Frankie Lane with Terry Gilkison and the Easy Riders on the Neon Beat. Love is a golden ring. After all said and done, we'll have us a honeymoon in Lisbon. We'll rent us out one of them places that has a continental breakfast. Get me some scrambled eggs and some Fruit Loops.

0: From 1956, there's Nelson Riddle and his orchestra on the Neon Beat, Lisbon, Antigua. In a moment, we'll listen to some great folk music from the Kingston Trio.
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Prior to 1959, they were playing at a place in San Francisco called the Purple Onion, where they were discovered by Frank Werber, who basically heard them, signed them to a contract on the back of a napkin. The original group consisting of Dave Gard, Nick Reynolds, and Bob Shane. The Kingston Trio on the Neon Beat with Reuben James. Our next great artist who achieved superstar status in the 1960s specifically was originally a backup artist, a super sideman, if you will. He could play guitar, banjo. Out of Delight, Arkansas, his name, Glenn Campbell. Here's Glenn with a pretty gal named Bobby Gentry. Morning Glory. On the

There's Glenn Campbell and Bobby Gentry. Her name really is Roberta Streeter. She's from Mississippi. And because she is, I'll bet she'd have a feel for this song by Bobby Goldsboro. Working on the Muddy Mississippi Line, here's Bobby on the Neon Beat.

She sang during the big band era with groups like Joe Vannetti, Charlie Barnett, and Glenn Miller. From Dougherty, Oklahoma, there's K-Star on the Neon Beat with Rock and Roll Waltz, a number one chart hit for her from 1956. Now here's Frank Sinatra.

There's classic Sinatra on the beat. Actually, a Rod McEwen song, Cycles. Frank himself was to say of himself, I'm not one of those complicated mixed-up cats. I'm not looking for the secret to life here. I just go on from day to day, taking what comes. You can tell by the way he sings that song. Now let's take an opportunity here to keep the purdy in your speaker. Here's a song that goes all the way back to the westward expansion of this country during its early years. Here's Arthur Fiedler directing the Boston Pops, Shenandoah.

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It figures. I go to look up Lee Hazlewood and it says, see Nancy Sinatra. Hey, he wrote the song. Just goes to show you, the bigger the name, the bigger the billing. Lee Hazlewood, Nancy Sinatra on the Neon Beat with Jackson. Now here's Joe Stafford. Jumbo.

0: Joe Stafford with a great Hank Williams hit, Jambalaya. Now let's enjoy some Tennessee Ernie Ford.
1: Some people say a man is made out of mud. A poor man's made out of muscle and blood. Muscle and blood and skin and bones. A mind that's weak and a back that's

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3: The 78th Israel Day Parade will feature floats and marching bands on the city's famed Fifth Avenue. At a security briefing, NYPD Commissioner Jessica Tisch, an honorary parade grand marshal, noted the heightened threat environment.
4: To be blunt, we are not messing around with security at this year's parade.
3: Mayor Zohran Mamdani will not attend, reiterating a campaign pledge.
5: And I also said on that same campaign that I would have a responsibility as the mayor of the city to ensure the safety and security of each and every New Yorker. And I don't believe that my presence as the mayor should determine whether or not a New Yorker is safe or secure.
3: This year's parade theme is Proud Americans, Proud Zionists. In New York City, Tanya J. Powers, Fox News.
2: And there's an app now available for parents who want to manage their child's Trump account.
6: Treasury Secretary Scott Bessent says Trump accounts are the most important government benefit for young people since the GI Bill, announcing an app now available on Google and Apple platforms for parents to manage the investment accounts. Parents can begin contributing to the accounts beginning on July 4th. And for children born between 2025 and 2028, the federal government is contributing a one-time $1,000 seed investment. Any adult can contribute as much as $5,000 a year. State and local governments and nonprofit organizations can also make contributions. As of last week, nearly 6 million accounts had been created. At the White House, Jared Halpern, Fox News.
2: Organizers announcing Saturday that President Trump will now head a celebration of America's 250th anniversary called the Great American State Fair. The event has faced challenges with several musical guests backing out due in part to its connections to the president. The event set to kick off June 25th on the National Mall in D.C. I'm Paul Stevens. This is Fox News.
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11: I'm Ashley Lurie. Today, slight chance of showers, mostly cloudy, gradually clearing, high near 86, southeast winds 5. Tonight, mostly clear, low of 55. Monday, sunny, high near 84. Tuesday, chance of showers, partly sunny, high near 82. Wednesday, partly sunny, high near 83. For more weather information, go to CentralNebraskaToday.com.
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13: So there were terrible street conditions almost everywhere. 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I mean, deep compassion.
14: 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That was Mary Thoreau, chairman of the board of directors and CEO of the Independent Institute. Her book is Beyond Homeless, Good Intentions, Bad Outcomes, Transformative Solutions. We talk with Mary in depth in just a moment on today's program. Later on, Marty Billman from Hillsdale's chemistry department is back to conclude her story on the history of phlogiston theory and fire and how combustion works. First, we're joined now by Mary Thoreau. She's chairman and chief executive officer at the Independent Institute, more at independent.org. Mary, thanks so much for joining us.
13: Thank you so much for inviting me.
14: Talking about your recent book, which people can find, Beyond Homeless, Good Intentions, Bad Outcomes, Transformative Solutions. Homelessness is more complex than people think, you argue. And you say there's not a single cause, of course, of homelessness. Can you walk

0: us through the range from systemic issues to personal crisis. How do people find themselves in homelessness?
1: Well, as I think we all agree, people are individuals, and therefore they have very individualized paths into homelessness. Anything from, there certainly are addiction issues and there are mental health issues, which do account for large numbers of people who are experiencing homelessness. Mm-hmm. But I've talked to, scores or hundreds of people over the years I've been involved in this work, and it's varied. A lot of it comes out of childhood trauma. There are so many broken homes, so much violence in homes, and children just are not enabled to become functioning adults. I'd say trauma is the largest driver. Trauma can also manifest itself as mental illness, and then self-medicating trauma can manifest itself as addiction. But I've also talked to people who just, literally did have bad luck. They, mm-hmm. and some of it really terrible luck. Fortunately, those are the ones who can usually be helped out of homelessness the quickest. The people who have severe mental illness or drug addiction or a combination of the both, which is very common, are the more tricky ones to help, but they can be helped. And we have countless examples of people who have been helped to transform their lives, to reach their full potentials. It's not hopeless, and our government treats it as if it is.
0: Hmm. On the whole, would you say we're better today in dealing with the problem of homelessness than we were, say, 30 years ago?
1: No, we're much worse at it. In 2013, the federal government adopted Housing First as mm-hmm. the one-size-fits-all policy solution for homelessness, and it's a terrible, quote-unquote, solution. It claims that the reason people are experiencing, well, the term homelessness, that implies that people are in the streets because they don't have a home. If you give them a home, you've solved their problem. And that is so far from the truth. You have not done anything to address the underlying issues that put them into homelessness. As one Salvation Army officer I spoke to said about Housing First is they're inside, but they're still culturally homeless. Mm-hmm. And they die at higher rates when they're put into isolated housing by themselves than they do when they're, oddly in community in the streets.
0: So what happens at that point? So Housing First is you're critical of it in the book Beyond Homeless. It doesn't address the root causes. Once people get the Housing First, what ends up happening generally?
1: So Housing First came out of a very limited pilot program of people who were severely mentally ill and suffering from, severe problems, and were housed with accompanying services to address their issues. Mm-hmm. And that worked well for that small set of the population. As always, the government decided, it works well. Let's apply it to absolutely everybody. And the problem, there's several problems with it. One is it's not being built. It's very expensive here in California. LA now is building permanent supportive housing units for $1.5 million each. That's to house one person. There's a lot of pushback from these developments being built, rightly so. So not many of them are getting built. And it's so expensive they could spend an infinite amount of money on it, and you would not have sufficient housing. But the more important issue of it is this, Housing First or so-called permanent supportive housing. Well, there are a couple of problems with it. One is moral. You're assuming permanent supportive housing. The people have to be permanently supported in housing. They're not going to get any better. Mm-hmm. You're just going to warehouse them forever. And that is just so objectionable. People do have the ability to come out of homelessness and reach their full potential, and many of them can become fully independent. And that is what we wish for people. The utilitarian issue with it is, again, it's not addressing the issues that put them into homelessness in the first place. And those are many and varied.
0: You have the phrase, the homelessness industrial complex, inside the book Beyond Homeless. In chapter 6 specifically, you're looking at San Francisco, the dollars spent on programs as compared to the dollars that actually make it to the people experiencing homelessness. What's that mix in San Francisco? And how should it change?
1: Well, the term is not original with me. It's a widely used term, but it's very true. Literally, in California, literally billions of dollars are being directed, quote unquote, at homelessness. There was an audit from the state auditor last year that said that California spent $24 billion over 5 years on homelessness services, and it cannot account for where that money went and what outcomes it produced. The same is true in San Francisco. The same is true almost everywhere. There are vast numbers of money, taxpayer money, being thrown at homelessness, directed to various nonprofits, which get corrupted by that money. They lose their way. And there are stories almost every day on the corruption involved. People are directing millions of dollars to their own pockets, to that of friends, on lavish trips, on you name it, it's going there. And again, nobody's measuring, nobody is asking these nonprofits to provide reporting on what they're doing with the money, and importantly, what the outcomes are.
0: Mary Thoreau is with us. Her book, Beyond Homeless, Good Intentions, Bad Outcomes, Transformative Solutions. So let's talk about what works. In Beyond Homeless, you talk about housing readiness programs. Uh-huh. What are those programs? How are they different philosophically from Housing First?
1: Well, housing readiness programs provide people a path from an appropriate path from the streets to self-sufficiency or their full potential, whatever that may be. And it provides recovery services for those who are suffering from substance use disorder. It provides mental health stabilization for those who can be stabilized as well. Some people will need full custodial care, but mm-hmm. that's a minority and so on. There's a program here in San Francisco called The Way Out, run by the Salvation Army, and it goes everywhere from detox to recovery, then into a long-term program with workforce training, life skills training, including you can spend a year or two just in their safe and sober residency. You may be fully employed, but you're living in an environment in which as you hit life's bumps and you're tempted to go back to the crutch of drugs or alcohol, you're in an environment that helps you resist that temptation to resume your addiction until you're really ready to go out into the so-called real world and live in an environment in which there is temptation at your doorstep and you're prepared to resist it and continue on in a well-functioning life.
0: Up next, Dr. Marty Billman from Hillsdale's chemistry department is back. She'll give us the conclusion to her story about phlogiston theory, fire, and how combustion works. I'm Scott Bertram. This is the Radio Free Hillsdale Hour.
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0: We're back on the Radio Free Hillsdale Hour. I'm Scott Bertram, talking with Mary Thoreau. She is CEO of the Independent Institute, also one of the editors on the new book, Beyond Homeless, Good Intentions, Bad Outcomes, Transformative Solutions. Mary, you argue that these housing readiness programs, that the models help to restore dignity and independence. You mentioned a fully functioning outside life after going through these programs. What does that look like in real life for someone coming out of homelessness after going through these programs?
1: It looks like they have a life, you know, very much as you and I have. They can maintain a home. They can establish healthy relationships. If they had a family, they can reunite with their family and go on to a restored life where they're employed, sober. If they have mental illness issues, those are stabilized, and they can live with joy. And almost every community, Scott, has a good program. I mean, there are wonderful programs literally almost everywhere I've looked. Mm-hmm. The only issue is that most of them can only help a few people at a time, and we need solutions that scale. So that's why we argue for the Haven for Hope type of model, which address the issue on a whole community-wide basis. But all of those smaller programs can operate integrated with those and continue to operate. They don't have to feel threatened that, oh, that's an either-or mm-hmm. thing. They can be a part of the holistic community-wide addressing of the issue.
0: Now, Beyond Homeless stresses accountability for all programs. That means we have to measure success, and there's a clear definition in the book. What do you consider success when we look at various programs?
1: It's a very detailed definition, but in sum, it's you are free of substance use disorder, of addiction. Your mental illness has been addressed. You are able to hold a job. You are able to live independently. You are able to have healthy relationships. You know, private donors, I run a nonprofit. Our donors, you know, require very detailed reports on how we use their money and what outcomes we achieved with it. It's not good enough for us to go to them and say, oh, you know, we did really good things with it without any proof. And the problem with, you know, we've had so much crowding out of private philanthropy, especially in the homelessness area, where years ago, a lot of private philanthropists just said, well, it's hopeless, and threw up their hands because the government programs have been exacerbating it so much that it looked hopeless indeed. Mm-hmm. So mostly the funding currently comes from government, and government bureaucrats do not demand accountability. They just throw the money out there. And as we know from public choice economics, if the problem gets worse, they're rewarded by getting bigger budgets and bigger staffs because, oh, now we've got a much worse problem. We have to get more money. Mm-hmm. So it's perverse incentives, as you know.
0: Mary Thoreau with us, her book Beyond Homeless. This is an issue in which people have very emotional responses, pity, frustration, or resignation that the problem isn't getting better. These emotional responses we feel when we see those experiencing homelessness, have they shaped public policy here in the past couple of decades, and has it shaped it for the worse?
1: You know, I was really surprised when we first did the documentary. We had a policy report the documentary was based on, then we did the book. Mm-hmm. And I was doing, this was during COVID, and I was doing a lot of community screenings of our short documentary. And since it's 38 minutes long, we would follow it with audience Q&A or audience discussion. Mm-hmm. And I did, I don't know, probably 50 of these in San Francisco with a wide variety of audiences. And I expected, especially since San Francisco had gotten so bad, you know, we had the poop app, mm-hmm. and we literally had horrible street conditions almost everywhere because San Francisco is a very small city geographically. Uh-huh. So there were terrible street conditions almost everywhere. And I kind of expected that people were going to be, you know, really disgusted and fed up and blaming the people living in the streets. And, you know, what do we do to get these out of here? But the reaction I heard most was compassion. I mean, deep compassion. People understood that they were passing people suffering, mm-hmm. and nobody was helping them effectively, and they wanted solutions. So one reason our documentary was greeted so incredibly enthusiastically is because the title is, you know, as the book and the documentary, is Beyond Homeless, Finding Hope. And it casts a vision that the way things are is not the way they have to be, and that there are solutions. And audiences got so excited about the oh my gosh, you mean it? There are solutions to this? Oh, how do I get involved? Oh, you know, what can we do in my neighborhood? Mm-hmm. Oh, you know, and so there was a lot of activism, street level activism, and people really pushed back against the status quo in San Francisco, formed, I don't know, countless new associations from, you know, Grow San Francisco, Neighbors Together San Francisco, all kinds of things. As a result, they pushed back against what the government policies were. They elected a very pragmatic mayor, moderate mayor, Dan Lurie, mm-hmm. whose background was, he's of the Levi Strauss fortune, but he's been doing mostly philanthropy in his life. And he just came in and is just no nonsense, closed down drug markets, and start offering a sober living residency program rather than just strictly these really dystopian housing first units. So when people do understand, you know, there are solutions, they want to get involved, they want to help the people they see that are suffering, they just haven't known how.
0: Mary Thoreau with us. Beyond Homeless is the book. What role can local communities play versus, say, the federal government? Is there a top-down approach that works, or is it more bottom-up, as we see with some local organizations like Haven for Hope in San Antonio?
1: I really think it needs to be done on a community basis. And what people can do is start holding gatherings, mm-hmm. where they bring together, again, every sector in the community. You know, yes, people from the government, from the EMS and emergency response systems, people from the hospitals, the nonprofit sector, very importantly, the business sector, volunteer organizations, and so on, and to start having conversations about how can we combine, how can we work together on an initiative that would more likely succeed than what we've been doing. That's what we've been doing here in San Francisco. We've been organizing convenings, and people are very interested in working together. There's some resistance, especially from the public sector and some of the nonprofits. They think, well, if we work together, we're going to lose our budget, we're going to lose our power, and so on. But overall, we've been able to frame it as a very positive, let's work together to identify a couple of, you know, let's just identify one thing we can work together on mm-hmm. that would help improve the situation and then build from there. And people are quite open to it and interested. When you ask them to help, they're willing and able to help.
0: Mary Thoreau is Chairman and Chief Executive Officer of the Independent Institute. 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And the book is Beyond Homeless, Good Intentions, Bad Outcomes, Transformative Solutions. Mary, thanks so much for joining us here on the Radio Free Hillsdale Hour.
1: Thank you, Scott. Such a pleasure to talk with you.
0: Up next, Dr. Marty Billman from Hillsdale's Chemistry Department is back. She'll give us the conclusion to her story about phlogiston theory, fire, and how combustion works. I'm Scott Bertram. This is the Radio Free Hillsdale Hour.
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20: Stevens, President Trump reportedly wants some amendments made to any possible peace deal with Iran, but is not publicly backing down.
21: 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And if we don't get what we want, we're going to end it a different way.
20: 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New Jersey's governor asking for calm from anti-ICE protesters in Newark.
22: I urge those protesting outside of Delaney Hall to bring the temperature down so we can focus on the detainees and their families. 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
4: I'm Ashley Lurie. Today, slight chance of showers, mostly cloudy, gradually clearing, high near 86, southeast winds 5. Tonight, mostly clear, low of 55. Monday, sunny, high near 84. Tuesday, chance of showers, partly sunny, high near 82. Wednesday, partly sunny, high near 83. For more weather information, go to Central Nebraska Today.

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1: 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We're joined by Dr. Marty Billman. She is Associate Professor of Chemistry here at Hillsdale College. Dr. Billman, thanks for joining us.
2: Yes, thank you so much.
1: We continue with our second part of the discovery of fire, part of our drama in scientific discovery series that we've been talking about. Last time we talked about what is fire. We talked about Boyle and Hooke and phlogiston theory. It was a bad theory. Yes. That's sort of where we pick things up here in part two. So phlogiston theory is a bad theory. It will take a while for people to understand that. But what came next in the discovery of fire? Scientists wasted time and resources for a while now just chasing a bad theory down.
2: One might think that, but fortunately, good science can still happen with bad theories in the background. And of course, it's not to say that some resources weren't, yes, you know, lost or we didn't waste
1: time.
2: Trial
1: and error,
2: you know?
1: Right?
2: Yeah, exactly. So even though, yes, phlogiston theory was a bad theory, and if you missed part one, please go back and listen to part one. But phlogiston theory itself was not universally believed. So there were some good scientists, you know, working outside of that framework, like Joseph Black, one of the first who kind of like started getting into, you know, some thermodynamics and stuff like that. But even within the wheelhouse of phlogiston theory, there were still some good scientists, right, who had, they're well-intended. The folks were motivated to try again and kind of prove phlogiston theory, right, prove it superior to combustion theory, which is actually how fire works. So there was a development for new glassware, new equipment. We were improving experimental design as time went on, and our like glass blowing prowess became, I mean, kind of top tier, especially if we're thinking this was not an industrial process. These were still people blowing glassware, that we were getting more and more closed systems, more refined experimental setups. And so we were able to discover a great number of new gases, new elements, new compounds. Of course, so like there is good work being done in other avenues.
1: Right.
2: It's just the answer of what is fire was kind of a tricky subject still.
1: So who eventually disproves phlogiston theory to the satisfaction of most, if not all?
2: Yes. There are two big names. These are the names that I'm most excited to talk about in this particular series. But ironically, the one who, at least I would say, is the one who ended up kind of setting up the fall of phlogiston theory was one of its biggest proponents. His name is Joseph Priestley. He was not a very well-educated man. He was one who did come from a slightly lower class background, but he knew the right people. And sometimes that's all you need to get into a new field. And right. So he loved to essentially just kind of mess around in the lab and see what he could find. And he did work alongside folks like Henry Cavendish, who ended up, he was one of the aforementioned scientists who discovered a new element and kind of was working on setting up all those new types of glassware. And both of them were pro phlogiston theory. Joseph Priestley specifically being the one who was like, this is right at all costs, and I'm going to find a way to prove it. But kind of through, again, I'm going to be a little cheeky here and say through kind of dumb luck, he ended up stumbling upwards to the discovery of oxygen.
1: That seems like a pretty big deal. So what did Joseph Priestley do?
2: All right. So he, again, is attributed with the discovery of oxygen, even though he actually wasn't even the first to discover it. and I'm not even talking East versus Western world. I'm talking like there was a Swedish chemist by the name of Carl Scheele who actually discovered it like 4 years prior, but hadn't published his work. So again, because he wasn't published, people didn't know, and he didn't right. want to publish until he kind of figured out what he actually had found. So, but we're going to put a pin in Carl Scheele because he, again, didn't actually, he's not involved with this direct, like right. competitive story. Mm-hmm. So, but again, Joseph Priestley attributed with discovery of oxygen, although it's not right. He, as stated, he kind of was a man of dumb luck. He discovered oxygen on accident, and he published his results in 1775. So we are in the 1700s now. So it's been kind of 100 years since the Robertses had first proposed their theory of combustion. And he wasn't actually looking for anything specifically. He had been given some what now we would call mercury oxide. It's kind of a red powder. And he was not only given this, but a bunch of other kind of like calcified, or as again, we would say nowadays, kind of oxified or oxidized materials. And he was like, well, what happens if I take this red powder and heat it, not even in a sophisticated way, like with a magnifying glass? Like, you know how kids take the magnifying glass?
1: Yeah. I never did, but I understand.
2: Yes, exactly. So that's what he did. He's like, I'm going to take this magnifying glass and refract the light to a pinpoint and burn this red powder and see what happens. Like, there was no hypothesis, no rationale. And don't get me wrong, it's fun sometimes to mess around in the lab, but it's just such a right, a pivotal discovery. And he was just like, teehee, I'm having fun. So he then found this red powder kind of where the sunlight was being pinpointed and heating the powder started to turn back into liquid mercury. Mm-hmm. And since he was doing this reaction kind of in like an enclosed space, again, kind of a gift from Henry Cavendish, he found that there was a gas that was being released as this red powder was kind of turning back into mercury. Well, he captured the gas because now we had the technology to do that and was like, well, let's characterize this gas and see what it is. And one of the means of characterization was seeing how well something burned. Mm-hmm. And he did find that this gas caused the fire to burn way more brightly than what it had before. And so he was like, aha, this gas is not phlogiston. Again, that would be so nice if he came to that conclusion, because then the two theories would just kind of collapse into one.
1: Right.
2: But no, he called this dephlogisticated air because when it burned, or when in the presence of fire, it was so ready to absorb the phlogiston, which again, according to him, the phlogiston was like the light and the heat and the kind of the essence of that fire. Mm-hmm. So because fire got bigger, he was like, ah, this air must be empty of phlogiston and ready to receive more of it than regular air.
1: How did this discovery, the discovery of oxygen, then lead to the downfall of phlogiston theory?
2: Uh-huh. So here's where our second player comes in. Another scientist who is a Frenchman, of which up until this point, really every scientist that I've named has been an Englishman taking research taking place in England. So now we have Antoine Lavoisier, mm-hmm. a French chemist coming into the picture. And I cannot emphasize this enough out of the gate. Priestley and Lavoisier grew to hate each other.
1: Not because scientific rivalry.
2: Exactly. And it's like we have the Englishman and the Frenchman fighting each other. And right, we also kind of in the background have a bunch of political turmoil that's going to be involved here. But what Lavoisier did, and this I'll wrap this back around to Priestley, but what Lavoisier did is he himself was not any type of theoretician. He didn't put any new theories together. He also did not discover any new elements, nor did he set up any new or design any new types of experimental glassware kind of designs. Rather, his mission was, I am going to take this new technology and go kind of back 100 years. And with this new technology, I'm going to recreate a bunch of old experiments and see if the old theories still stand to reason. Mm-hmm. He kind of went in assuming nothing and was like, I'm going to see experimentally what happens. So this meant that phlogiston theory was about to come under heavy scrutiny. But he, being Lavoisier, didn't go into all of this with like, I'm going to take down phlogiston theory. Again, he kind of went in with intentionally no preconceived notions on how these theories worked. And he wanted to see which ones were real and which ones weren't. Mm-hmm. So we're going to go back to prior to the rivalry. Priestley was actually a big fan of Lavoisier's work. Again, they were all kind of, this is an era now of kind of increased publication, increased awareness, even across the channel. And so Priestley, would send essentially what we call fan letters to Lavoisier, like praising him for his publications. Lavoisier was nothing if not prolifically published. He almost every month came out with some new type of article. And so Priestley was like, hey, can I come visit? We could share some of our ideas and see if we can't come to some greater, understanding. And Priestley did go into this with the best of intentions, but again, kind of naive, because Lavoisier was, although yes, technically in standing a gentleman, he was not a gentleman's gentleman.
1: Okay. Dr. Billman, hold on. We have to take a quick break. We'll come back and complete this story about the meeting between Priestley and Lavoisier as we continue to tell the story of combustion and phlogiston. I'm Scott Bertram. This is the Radio Free Hillsdale Hour.

0: Man, I love this place. I've been surfing here since I was a kid. Now, seeing my grandson out on the water, it means everything to me. Watching him and taking in the blue waves, the sea breeze, the blurry horizon?
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9: We're back on the Radio Free Hillsdale Hour. I'm Scott Bertram. Dr. Marty Billman from Hillsdale's Chemistry Department is with us, telling us about how combustion works, the history of phlogiston theory. When we went away, Dr. Billman, we were talking about Priestley, Lavoisier. You told us Lavoisier, not a gentleman's gentleman, and this meeting between the two of them. So take us from there.
10: So it's 1774. The two have a dinner party, and naive Priestley shares, oh, hey, I've discovered this new gas. I call it dephlogisticated air. Here's all of the deets on how I set up the experiment, and it is reproducible. I've done this a couple of different times, you know, with more than just the magnifying glass, and it just seems like all you need is heat, and you can get this gas. And Lavoisier was like, you don't say. So Lavoisier, after the party, repeats the experiment, collects this mysterious gas, rigorously tests it, not only to see does it cause the fire to burn brighter, but also what types of properties does it have. And a few years later, 1777, Lavoisier publishes his new theory of combustion, which builds off of the Roberts' original theory. And he states that flammable objects burn in the presence of this new gas that he, a couple of years later, would name oxygen. So he's also the one who named it oxygen.
9: Gotcha.
10: He then said, there were a bunch of other details. He said, we have these two reactants going in, again, some type of fuel and oxygen gas. And over the course of the year, at first he did discover carbon dioxide being produced. It took him a couple more years to realize that water is produced as well. He was the one who pinned down these reactants, these products. And he was like, hey, look, I don't need phlogiston to describe this at all. Sorry, guys, phlogiston theory is not correct. And as he's publishing this, then, of course, it's like, well, what about Priestley? Poor Priestley. Well, Priestley, all the while, not only is getting angry, but he's saying like, oh, my, essentially modern language, my intellectual property has been stolen and my philosophy is being ridiculed. And we kind of have to remember this is an era as well where there were no, especially in like England, France, 1700s, it wouldn't be another like 50 or so years at least before like intellectual property or copyright law would actually come into play. So Lavoisier was legally complete within his right to do what he did, but he was kind of a jerk about it.
8: So how did Priestley retaliate for this action?
10: Yeah, so he continued to loudly proclaim, despite this mounting evidence over the next 10, 20 years against him, that phlogiston theory is correct. Lavoisier is just doing it wrong. He's missing something. However, and kind of unfortunately, this is where both men are kind of caught up with like the world that they live in. This is, as I had stated, an era of extreme political and social upheaval. And we would normally associate this, you know, with American Revolution, America, like, because again, the year right now is like kind of around 1777 is the last date that I'd stated. So America's a thing now. Hooray.
8: Right.
10: The French Revolution is happening. Oh, no. And well, Priestley is an Englishman, so surely he can't be in any danger. But unfortunately, you know, the political upheaval and tumultuousness kind of spanned everywhere in Europe at the time. And Priestley, although did have some friends in the scientific community, was somewhat of a social contrarian. He did not, you know, subscribe to the most popular church at the time. His political opinions were very contrarian as well. And so he didn't make a lot of friends. By 1794, he did have to flee the country. He was not only harassed, it started with like minor vandalism of his house, but it did get to the point where like his house was raided by a couple of the local like common people in the village he lived in.
8: Huh.
10: And he needed to flee to go like hang out with his sons in like a completely different village to just get away from this. So eventually, though, his family had kind of piece by piece been moving to America, and he joined his sons in America.
8: Mm-hmm.
10: But even towards the end, you know, he was still trying to publish these pro-phlogiston ideas, but now he's across the world, you know?
8: Yes.
10: There's a great quote kind of towards the end of his life that was dated to around 1800. And he says, "I feel perfectly confident on the ground that I stand upon. Though nearly alone, I am under no apprehension of defeat."
8: Okay. And what about Antoine Lavoisier? What happens with him?
10: All right. Well,
8: he's the guy. He discovered oxygen.
10: Yeah.
8: He named it at least, right?
10: That's right. He did also try and claim discovery of oxygen. But then, of course, Priestley was like, well, no, I actually have some publications, right? So there was a lot of contention there. But essentially within the, again, 10 to kind of 20 years that are post his publication of the theory of combustion, he did continue to publish more and more works. However, they became increasingly kind of pointed at his scientific rivals.
8: Mm-hmm.
10: He stole experiments from not just Priestley, but a number of other folks. And so, whereas at least Priestley had friends within the scientific community, Lavoisier had none. And it did get to the point where he, in his publications, were starting to call anyone who disagreed with him, despite, right? Because he's like, look at all of this evidence I'm giving you guys, and you still disagree with me? You're idiots. All of you are idiots. And so, although, yes, his theories and interpretations are chemically correct, he was not a very great guy. On record, he, not just in his publications, but kind of interpersonally with other folks who barely tolerated him.
8: Mm-hmm.
10: He's known to have stated that there's only one person he believed to have been as smart as him, and that was his wife.
8: Well, he really was smart if he said that.
10: That's right. And he did have a couple, you know, of like allies in the scientific community, but ultimately it was not enough to save him from the guillotine. So by 1793, he was arrested for being a member of the bourgeoisie. And because not only was he a scientist, he also was a tax collector. He owned tobacco fields. He was a member of the aristocracy in the truest sense. Hmm. So by 1794, he was beheaded. Having said that, it's not like, again, we don't have his publications. And in 1789, only a few years before he was beheaded, he had published what is regarded to be the first modern chemistry textbook, where a lot of our ideas actually still kind of go back to today. And if it weren't for the fact, again, because this was France, and a lot of the French the educated notions, how do I say this? The materials, the actual intellectual materials, there we go. Okay, so the intellectual materials from the aristocracy were burned in a lot of the cases, but fortunately, as Lavoisier was kind of correct that his wife was pretty sharp, she was trilingual, as many of the ladies of the era were, and she took his textbook and translated it to both English and German. Hmm. And she was not beheaded, fortunately, and was able to continue publishing this textbook in all three countries long after his death.
8: As we wrap up here on the discovery of fire, maybe we can explain what the benefit was with our new understanding of how combustion works. Where do we go with that?
10: Yeah. So now that we actually know, right, again, because this textbook was now widely circulated, phlogiston theory rapidly fell off. It wasn't formally, you know, disproven until around the mid-1800s. But it was kind of on its last legs. Mm-hmm. You know, not many proponents left, kind of in its death throes, if you will. So now that we have this new understanding for how combustion works, how it's really helped us kind of from that point moving forward has been, now we know, okay, we have kind of two primary reactants. We have the fuel and we have oxygen gas. Mm-hmm. And we know what our products are, so we know what our waste products are. And from this, we have been able to say, okay, well, let's set up this kind of experiment. And if I want to make sure that I have, you know, this magnitude of heat released, I know exactly how much fuel I need, because we know in exactly what proportions via a chemical reaction this can take place.
8: Right.
10: One of the other kind of results of this law of combustion is now we also have the law of conservation of mass. And so, right, because if we know the species going in and the species going out, and fire is nothing more than kind of a visual and energetic byproduct, we also have an exact idea, not just a hypothet, but an exact idea of how much material we need. So, like, let's say we want to do something like escape Earth's gravity and get to the moon, right? Well, how much fuel do we actually need to do that? We can calculate that on pen and paper without having to run a series of experiments with increasing amounts and wasting a bunch of material. So that's one really awesome thing. But also kind of because of the conservation of mass, right? And that not only applies to combustion, but every chemical reaction. Well, now we are able to, like, kind of, again, in advance, kind of predict, well, how much do I need of this chemical material in order to make a certain amount of product? So in this era of the turn of the century, we're getting to the 1800s now. What's around the corner? Industrial Revolution.
8: Right.
10: And so now we're able to kind of set up in the lab, well, if I want to make a certain pharmaceutical, if I want to synthesize a certain amount of dye, if I want to make some type of explosive material, I know exactly how much reactant I need in order to make that certain amount of product. And of course, that byproduct, if we want something like explosion, we know exactly, again, how much stuff we need to get that.
8: Dr. Marty Billman is Associate Professor of Chemistry at Hillsdale College. Our Drama in Scientific Discovery series on the discovery of fire. Dr. Billman, thanks so much for joining us here on the Radio Free Hillsdale Hour.
10: Yes, thank you so much, Scott. And thank you, listeners. I hope to come back again.
8: That will wrap up this edition of the Radio Free Hillsdale Hour. 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

0: A big thank you from everyone here at KGFW to everyone who participated in One for the Heroes Day, a day where medical personnel and first responders found out how much their sacrifice and service is appreciated. 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
8: They don't agree on the deal. I'm Pam Husso, Fox News. Republicans are expressing optimism that President Trump will be able to reach a deal with Iran to end the conflict.
9: Whatever the deal may be, it's going to be a performance-oriented deal with real checkpoints. This isn't going to be like the JCPOA, where the Obama administration just used American dollars, used you know, billions of dollars of cash.
8: Senator Bill Hagerty of Tennessee. Democrats, however, not nearly as encouraged.
10: We're not succeeding in overthrowing this regime just by attacking them more and more. And we are paying the cost. In this last week that I've been at home in Delaware, the number one thing I hear from Delawareans is about the costs of gas and groceries.
8: Senator Chris Coons, both men on Fox News Sunday. President Trump has told Fox he's in no rush to secure an agreement.
11: Reports indicate President Trump is holding the line in negotiations with Iran, pushing for several amendments to the proposed deal.
8: Fox's Trey Yingst. Another chaotic scene at an immigration detention center in New Jersey, despite measures to separate protesters from ICE agents.
12: State officials say protesters started breaching into the zone set up for law enforcement, pressing up against those police barricades and shields. Police had to disperse the crowd using tear gas and flashbang grenades. Authorities accused some people of starting a fire on the streets. The New Jersey Attorney General's office says some protesters Saturday evening also refused to follow orders to make make way for cars driving employees out of Delaney Hall. They say most people gathered outside complied with the state police's request to clear a pathway. A limited number did not comply and took dangerous actions, including deploying fireworks and throwing gas canisters at law enforcement.
8: That's Fox's Madeline Rivera reporting. 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

0: Gavin Newsom and former Vice President Kamala Harris. Her top challengers are progressive LA City Council member Nithya Raman and former reality star Spencer Pratt, a registered Republican who lost his home in last year's deadly Pacific Palisades fire. It's a nonpartisan election, so all candidates will appear on the same ballot regardless of party. And there could be a winner on Tuesday if any one candidate wins more than 50% of the vote. If not, the top two candidates will face off in the November election. Kristen Goodwin, Fox News.
1: California gubernatorial candidate Steve Hilton and Los Angeles mayoral candidate Spencer Pratt are prepared for their respective primaries, which will take place June 2nd. President Trump explained to Fox what it would take for the Republican Party to win in California.
2: I don't think a Republican can win in California unless you pass the Save America Act.
1: The SAVE Act is a federal bill that would fundamentally change how Americans register to vote. President Trump has long been concerned about mail-in ballots. Maine Democratic Senate candidate Graham Plattner's campaign is validating sexual texts that he sent several women 2 years ago while he was married. Plattner's wife Amy Gertner told a campaign aide about the texts after he launched his Senate campaign, having discovered them herself in 2024. In a statement to the Wall Street Journal, Gertner accuses the campaign aide of betraying her trust by spreading malicious gossip and claims she and Plattner went to counseling and worked through it. A recent poll from the University of New Hampshire shows Plattner leading Maine Republican Senator Susan Collins. I'm Kim Purcell, and this is Fox News.
3: Wow, I have never seen you work out this much.
4: Gotta get in shape. 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
3: New game?
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3: 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Can I borrow those 5-pound weights when you're done?
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9: I'm Ashley Lurie. Today, slight chance of showers, mostly cloudy, gradually clearing, high near 86, southeast winds 5. Tonight, mostly clear, low of 55. Monday, sunny, high near 84. Tuesday, chance of showers, partly sunny, high near 82. Wednesday, partly sunny, high near 83. For more weather information, go to CentralNebraskaToday.com.
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3: Welcome in, Clay and Buck. We appreciate all of you hanging out with us. Results rolling in last night from the Texas runoff. Congratulations to Ken Paxton. Buck, he won by hundreds of thousands of votes, roughly 65% of the overall vote to 35%. John Cornyn, longtime incumbent senator, Republican from Texas. He's out, joining Bill Cassidy, longtime senator from the state of Louisiana. That is the first time that incumbent senators have lost primary since 2012. We will get into many different aspects of that now. Paxton against Tallarico, how we see that going. But as we are speaking to all of you right now, President Trump is having a live cabinet meeting, and he is speaking. Let's go join the president talking about Iran and many other different issues right now, live. Let's join in progress, President Trump.
11: I'm proud of you guys. In 2 months, we've exposed tens of billions of dollars of defrauded taxpayer money, prosecuted numerous fraudsters, Todd, and stopped billions of suspicious payments, very suspicious. Oh, you haven't seen anything yet? Well, you see, I'm getting reports from Todd, from JD. I've never seen anything like it. The kind of just hundreds of billions of dollars was stolen. And no other administration would do what we're doing. Just let it go. Everybody was getting rich. And I think we have a chance.

0: Welcome back in here to Clay and Buck. And we've got still going the President of the United States having a cabinet meeting here. Marco Rubio, Secretary of State, is talking right now as we speak to you. We're monitoring this to bring you all of the latest. We'll bring you the highlights, the most important policy pieces of this, and we'll dive into some of it. Obviously, Iran high on the agenda, but also the crime rate nationally, which I still think, Clay, if you had a Democrat administration that could say we have the lowest murder rate in 80 years, 100 years, whatever.
1: 125 years.
0: Oh, there we go.
1: All the way back to 1900, it's never been a lower murder rate ever.
0: So, and you have that after a huge federal initiative to specifically work in, remember, murders aren't happening in rural Montana, okay? Murders are happening overwhelmingly in urban areas, Democrat-controlled urban areas of some states, really the major cities or cities that happen to be plagued by crime, places like Memphis and Baltimore and D.C. and St. Louis and Detroit, and we know all the names, New Orleans. These are all cities with a just chronically high murder rate, and there have been federal resources deployed to bring those down. Trump was speaking about that, Clay. I think we should talk more about it because it's a big win. Safety does matter to everybody. It should be higher on the agenda, I think, for people when they're voting than it has been, and certainly in all these cities. And then here he is. This is 32, Trump on last night's big win, the butt-kicking of Cornyn by Paxton. Play it.
2: So I'm thrilled to welcome everyone to the 12th cabinet meeting of our administration, and we're doing something that no administration's ever done. We're always letting the press join us because we're very open and transparent. We like the word transparent, but we're more transparent than any administration in history. No, to the best of my knowledge, press has never been invited ever to a cabinet meeting for any reason at all. And it's an honor to have you.
0: Okay, that's a different clip, but we'll come back with the one where he says, oh, actually, 32 is the one. Do you guys want to play that one? That would be great.
2: So I'm thrilled to welcome
0: him. Yeah, well, close enough. Close enough. So the idea here, Clay, is he's going through a bunch of major policy issues, and he'll, on the other side, we'll talk about the latest from Trump on Iran. Still don't have a deal. If we had a deal, you'd hear about the deal. So I think the clock is, the time is running a bit short for this to be something that we could all say has been wrapped up quickly and efficiently.
1: Yeah, we'll talk about that. We've got a couple of cuts of the latest on Iran when we come back.
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5: At Crossroads Mission Avenue, they want you to be aware of an alarming trend that they're seeing amongst homelessness in central Nebraska, and it's rising. The number of people 55 years of age and older find themselves homeless. In 2023-2024, Crossroads saw a 212% increase in the number of people who fit that category. Thank you for being a part of such an important ministry to elderly homeless people in central Nebraska.
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17: I'm Pam Puzo. Opposing views on the Sunday shows concerning the conflict with Iran.
18: I'm looking at this with a sense of optimism, knowing that President Trump is a great deal maker. He's not going to take a bad deal, but we may be able to put something in place that will absolutely help resurrect Iran and put them in a position where they can never have a nuclear weapon.
17: Senate Republican Bill Hagerty.
19: Frankly, Iran is stronger than they were 90 days ago before this war because they've used their cheap and lethal drones not just to close the Strait of Hormuz, but to attack our partners and allies in the region.
17: Senate Democrat Chris Coons, both men appearing on Fox News Sunday. There's no treatment and no vaccine, but global health officials say five people have recovered from a rare strain of Ebola that's spreading rapidly in eastern Congo. 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
21: I'm Ashley Lurie. Today, slight chance of showers, mostly cloudy, gradually clearing, high near 86, southeast winds 5. Tonight, mostly clear, low of 55. Monday, sunny, high near 84. Tuesday, chance of showers, partly sunny, high near 82. Wednesday, partly sunny, high near 83. For more weather information, go to CentralNebraskaToday.com.
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0: curfew in the area surrounding Delaney Hall. There's an app now available for parents to manage their child's Trump account.
1: Treasury Secretary Scott Bessent says Trump accounts are the most important government benefit for young people since the GI Bill, announcing an app now available on Google and Apple platforms for parents to manage the investment accounts. Parents can begin contributing to the accounts beginning on July 4th, and for children born between 2025 and 2028, the federal government is contributing a one-time $1,000 seed investment. Any adult can contribute as much as $5,000 a year. State and local governments and nonprofit organizations can also make contributions. As of last week, nearly 6 million accounts had been created. At the White House, Jared Halpern, Fox News.
0: Organizers announcing Saturday that President Trump will now likely head a celebration of America's 250th anniversary called the Great American State Fair. It's expected to start June 25th on the National Mall in D.C. I'm Paul Stevens. This is Fox News.
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4: With a look at your forecast, I'm Alex Salmon. For today, partly sunny with a high near 86, west winds 5 to 10. Tonight, clear, lows around 54, southwest winds around 5. For Monday, sunshine, highs near 86, northwest winds 10 to 15, shifting east in the afternoon. Tuesday, chance of rain through the day, mostly cloudy, highs near 81, southeast winds 5 to 15. For Wednesday, rain likely in the afternoon around 82, and on Thursday, highs near 81. For more, CentralNebraskaToday.com.

0: Clay and Buck, we are rolling through the program. President Trump just said, Buck, that he's going to attend an NBA Finals game in New York City to see the Knicks play there. That will be a heck of a scene. I'm going to send in the audio. Sports media is going to lose their minds. Oh, my goodness. I can't wait to see the reaction.
1: Common sense never sounded so good. Clay and Buck owning the airwaves.
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3: Live on the Huskers Radio Network. Arkansas 3-2, bottom of the eighth, one out. The batter is Hannah Kaur in the first pitch. Kaur swings and drives this one to center and deep, and it is gone! It's gone! And this game is tied at three! And the runner trying to score Kaur, and she comes in! Kaur scores! 3-2 Nebraska! On third to score, and Flynn dives into third with an RBI triple. Jordy from a grand slam for Jordy. She's got on strikes, and the ninth-ranked Cornhuskers down seventh-ranked UCLA. Two-run home run, Casey Hoffman, 5-2 Nebraska. Oh, my! What a grab by Natalia Hill! It's gone! Home run, Jordy
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3: 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It's gone. 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Huskers win. Huskers win. Huskers win. Huskers win. 5-3 on the Cusack two-run home run.
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0: yesterday, but I think most people would look at the situation and go, you're up against elimination. You've got a pitcher that's won two national championships. Fairly easy decision.
1: Well, you know, in the press conference yesterday, I was being questioned quite a bit about, you know, how we came to that decision. And I think I explained that, you know, here we are in a winner's bracket game with all that pedigree. And Lex was ready to go, and I think Lex threw really well. Here's the truth. If we're going to make it through today, we're going to need both of them. Mm-hmm. But, you know, Jordy, I think Lori told me this morning, she read somewhere, that leadoff walk yesterday was her first of the season.
0: Yeah.
1: Come on. I mean, you know, so it's like this kid has earned it to grab the ball in this environment today.
0: Anything in particular you want to tweak on her or you've emphasized to her beyond the norm as she faces a really good Texas team?
1: Not beyond the norm. I mean, she's just going to go out and be Jordy.
0: Hoping she's able to do that as she's done so often here, and hoping we're chatting in a similar fashion tomorrow. Good luck, Coach.
1: Thanks, Nate.
0: Head softball coach Rhonda Revelle as we get ready for Nebraska versus Texas elimination bracket game. And first pitch is after this, and this is Big Red Sox.
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0: Back with you from Devon Park, Oklahoma City, Oklahoma, as we get ready for Nebraska versus Texas. Here we go again. A renewal of this old Big 12 rivalry. They're battling in an NCAA tournament again, the old rivalry renewed between the Huskers and the Longhorns. Crowd still filing in, not quite as big a crowd as we've seen here the first couple of days. Of course, it is very hot right now, so makes a lot of sense that folks are taking their time and getting their seats. I know the concourses were very full of people staying in the shade until the last possible moment to try avoid overheating out here in Oklahoma City. And certainly at this stage in the year, that's what you expect. You expect hot, humid weather. And we kind of got spoiled, especially on Thursday night. Thursday was a very pleasant night for softball here in Oklahoma, and even yesterday was fairly nice. Today, though, it's playing hot, old-school summer ball. And it's time for the Huskers and their bats to heat up as They get ready to take on the Texans.

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4: I'm Carmen Roberts. Republicans, including Senator Bill Hagerty, are optimistic President Trump can secure a deal with Iran.
5: Whatever the deal may be, it's going to be a performance-oriented deal with real checkpoints. This isn't going to be like the JCPOA, where the Obama administration just used American dollars, used you know, billions of dollars of cash.
4: But Democrat Senator Chris Coons tells Fox News,
6: "We're not succeeding in overthrowing this regime just by attacking them more and more. And we are paying the cost. In this last week that I've been at home in Delaware, the number one thing I hear from Delawareans is about the costs of gas and groceries."
4: Coons says that he is not as optimistic. In Newark, New Jersey last night, anti-ICE protests near the detention center turned violent again, but not as severely as previous nights. 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
8: With a look at your forecast, I'm Alex Salmon. For tonight, clear with lows around 54, southwest winds around 5. Monday, sunshine, highs near 86, northwest winds 10 to 15, shifting east in the afternoon. Tuesday, a chance of rain through the day, mostly cloudy with highs near 81, southeast winds 5 to 15. Wednesday, rain likely in the afternoon, around 82 for the high. Thursday, around 81. And on Friday, highs near 83. For more, CentralNebraskaToday.com.
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5: 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I'm Sean Doherty, the senior pastor of Kearney First Baptist, and you're listening to our church's radio broadcast. 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
6: Well, welcome again and good morning. My name's Jason. I'm the youth pastor here, and we couldn't be more excited to have you join us this morning. This morning's radio broadcast is sponsored in appreciation for Pam Hill's oversight of our Diaper Depot ministry from its beginning years ago all the way up until this year. So we appreciate that, Pam. And our flowers this morning are sponsored by Jim and Marilee Kulhonik in celebration of granddaughter Lennon's 6th birthday, and by Kip and Sandy Peterson celebrating their 45th wedding anniversary, and by Luke and Cassie Spivey, who are celebrating Claire's 9th birthday. So let's just take a moment and congratulate them. Got a couple of family concerns this morning. First of all, Marv Ebinger is having some gallbladder issues, and they're trying to find the best way to help him. And then Galen Lynn also fell and broke his hip recently, so just be in prayer for those two. Our prayer focus this morning is for our Sunday school teachers, and I recently signed up to teach the middle school class this summer, so I would appreciate if you could concentrate those prayers specifically over that class. Our call to worship this morning comes from John 15:15. Please read aloud with me. I no longer call you servants, because a servant does not know what his master's business. Instead, I have called you friends, for everything that I have learned from my Father, I have made known to you. Let's pray. God, we thank you for a beautiful spring morning, a chance to gather as your children and to worship a holy God, a good, a loving, and kind God. Lord, I thank you for the blessing that we receive when we gather as family and encourage each other, pray for each other, learn alongside each other, and love one another well. Lord, I pray that that would continue to happen this morning as we gather. God, I thank you for the rain last night and that we've been receiving. Lord, we just humbly acknowledge that we depend on you for everything, and this time of year we really need rain, and we appreciate it when you send it. So we thank you for that. God, I want to pray for those who are here this morning who are perhaps sick or suffering. Some of us here this morning have broken hearts, broken bodies, broken lives. Lord, we're not perfect, and some of us are struggling. We just acknowledge that. And God, we just want to invite you into that struggle. We want to invite you into that suffering as the God who cares and the God who's kind and powerful. And we just ask for you to do your work in our hearts and our lives. Restore our hope and our peace as we look to you for every good thing. Lord, as we think of your word and the example that you give to us of how to approach you in prayer, we just want to pause and take a moment and say the prayer you taught us to pray together. Our Father, who art in heaven, hallowed be thy name. Thy kingdom come, thy will be done, on earth as it is in heaven. Give us this day our daily bread, and forgive us our debts as we forgive our debtors. And lead us not into temptation, but deliver us from evil. For thine is the kingdom and the power and the glory forever. Amen.
7: Thanks, Jason. Well, good morning. It's good to see you all here. We are continuing on with the godliness series, and today I was asked to do the message on friendship. I guess we all know what I need, so apparently that's the topic that is there. So we're looking at godliness and friendship this morning, but we're starting with a passage from Matthew, which really is kind of helpful in understanding our relationship to God as a friend and to each other. So if I could just get you to stand for the reading of God's Word. We're going to be reading Matthew 22:37-40. You can look up in your Bibles or on your handheld if you need. Matthew 22:37-40. Jesus replied, "Love the Lord your God with all your heart, with all your soul, and with all your mind. This is the first and greatest commandment. And the second is like it. Love your neighbor as yourself. All the law and the prophets hang on these two commandments." You can be seated. Now a question can come up, what does godliness have to do with friendship anyway? How are those things connected? Well, I want to just take briefly a look at how they're connected, why they're connected, and also dispel a lie that I've heard several times out there. God created us in His image. God's a source of love. Now, if you want to have friends, you need to have trust. If you want to have trust, you have to believe they actually care about you. God is the creator of humanity.

to, he's in a perfect relationship with God. And it's in that perfect relationship that God says, it's not good for the man to be alone. It's easy for some people to start to believe that all I need is Jesus. I don't need anybody else. But according to Genesis, God disagrees with that. So he's made us for relationship. He's the one who enables friendship to happen. And he's been like that from the beginning. Now, the big lie that we get, or that I've heard, and maybe you've heard it too, is this. It's people who say things like, all my friends are in hell, and I want to be with my friends. I don't know if you've ever heard that before. I have. Here's the thing. Remember, God is love, God is the source of love, all those things that enable friendship. In hell, God removes all what I would call his pleasant relational qualities. So in hell, there is no love. In hell, there's no trust. In hell, there's no goodness. In hell, there's no comfort or caring for one another. In hell, the most tender person on earth would be horrible towards you. There is no friendship in hell. Because the God who's the source of everything that makes friendship possible was rejected. And so in hell, you are separated from everything that makes friendship possible. When people say, I want to be in hell because that's where my friends are, they don't have friends in hell because there's no such thing. As I wrote that, I thought, well, this is a wonderful way to start a message on friendship. But it's true. And the reason why it's important to bring out in the beginning is that understanding that anchors our understanding of friendship to the character and nature of God. Because that's where we have to come back to. It anchors that so that we can't think that we can have friends wherever we want, that God has no connection to why we have friends, or that God doesn't enable, or that God can't be a friend. Instead, in understanding the horrible reality of hell and what that's like, it helps us to recognize that the ability for friendship is anchored in the character and nature of God. Which, when you think about heaven, think about the flip side. You are surrounded by all the, what we'll call, pleasant relational qualities of God. There is no deception. There is no hatred. There is total trust. There's total love. All the things that make friendship possible are there. So is God your friend? That sounds odd to say, doesn't it? Like if someone came up to you and you just met them and you said, well, you know, you're new in town, do you have any friends? Yeah, I got a friend. Oh, really? Who do you know in town? God? Like it just flows off the tongue odd. And for some people, it almost sounds a little arrogant. But Scripture shows in various places that God doesn't simply desire a relationship with you. God wants a friendship with you. See, when we talk about relationship, there's a spectrum of relationships that we can have, from people that we know casually to acquaintances, all the way to these deep friendships we have. You know, I forget if it was the American Psychology Association that talked about how Americans in general have 3 to 5 deep friendships, right? So we have that spectrum from I know a guy to he knows everything about me. God wants to be that kind of friend. He already knows everything about you, but he wants to have that relationship with you. A friend is a person who desires your best and helps you work towards it. And that includes the physical things, but it also includes things like character. See, friends won't let things slide. They'll call you on stuff because they want better for you, and they know that poor character will lead you in a bad direction. So friends call you on your character because they want something more for you. And that's as it should be. You know, if I don't call you on your stuff, I might not be loving. If they don't call you on your stuff, it might not be loving. Proverbs 27, verses 5 and 6 says, better is open rebuke than hidden love. Wounds from a friend can be trusted, but an enemy multiplies kisses. You know, the idea in the first section here, better is open rebuke than hidden love, it's the idea of, you know, you're really not being loving if you're not offering advice that your friend needs to hear. Because we're all

0: flawed and broken. And we all come up with bad ideas. And if we're left to our own, sometimes those bad ideas can be really destructive to us. But a friend would step in and say, have you thought this through? Why are you doing these things? You know, this doesn't fit well with today's cancel culture atmosphere. But I think today's cancel culture atmosphere has actually made us an even lonelier culture than we've been before. In 2018, Britain realized that loneliness, they called it an epidemic at that time, And so the British Parliament created a Minister of Loneliness. Now it sounds funny, but they realized how serious this thing was. The impact it was having, not just on people, but on the nation, was so serious that Britain felt we need to start taking this serious and have someone who's addressing this. But we're just lonely. We're lonelier than ever. And as we cut people out of our lives who say things that we don't want to hear, what we end up doing is we end up creating our own little echo chamber. And we reinforce our echo chamber with people who say the things that we want to hear, things that we enjoy, things that aren't going to be hard on us. And we just reinforce our own thoughts, preferring that to people who would be real friends to us and love us enough to help us grow. You know, we talk about how there's an algorithm that gets used all the time online. And all it does is it just brings up the things that it knows you like or the things that you're interested in. That's all it does. When we start to cancel people out of our relationships because they say things that we don't want to hear, hard things, we are creating our own living algorithm so that we only live in this echo chamber and we only get back what we want to hear, and we become lonelier and we become poorer because no one will agree with you on everything in your life. If you're going to take a cancel culture mentality to the extreme, you will end up totally alone. We're not made for that. We don't need that. We need people in our lives who are going to point things out to us, who are going to love us enough to risk the confrontation, to tell me something they believe is necessary for my best interest and for my growth. Now, don't understand me, the friendship, when we talk about friendship with God, it's not a friendship of equals. This is like the friendship between a king and a servant, or a king and a citizen. There is no equality there, right? But there can be a friendship there. This doesn't, the king may show kindness, but he's still the king. And if he asks for something to be done, it has to be done for two reasons now. First, he's the king. Second, he's my friend. Friendship should really reinforce, it should be an impetus, a driving force for obedience. You know, if Sean asked me, please don't, if Sean asked me, I need you to stay overnight at the church for the next three nights, okay, I would for two reasons. I would because he's my boss. But really the biggest reason would be he's my friend. And so you do things. You're obedient. Friendship, when you think of friendship between us and God, it's not something that should provide an excuse for why we shouldn't do things or why I had one, I had a friend back in Winnipeg when we were teenagers. And so he likely doesn't think this now. We were all a little bit dumber when we were teenagers. But he made the comment, God won't ask you to do anything that you don't want to do yourself. You know, like the book of Jonah teaches. Okay, if you haven't read the book of Jonah, it's exactly the opposite, right? So, yeah, God is your friend, but that doesn't mean that you don't have to obey. You should want to obey more because of the friendship that's there. The Great Commission points out what love is like and that obedience flows from love. He says, love the Lord your God with all your heart, with all your soul, with all your mind, with everything about you. This is the first and greatest commandment. And the second is like it. Love your neighbor as yourself. All the law and the prophets hang on these two commandments. Everything Scripture says, all the law and all the prophets, are an outflow of love. The problem with my obedience to God is often not based on ignorance, it's based on lack of love. At that moment, I want something more than Him. So the obedience displays love, and the King of the universe desires to be your friend, to have that close kind of relationship. And He shows this in the Old Testament. He shows this several times, that God is friends with human beings. He's a friend with, you see, in creation, how He has this relationship with Adam. In Exodus 33, verse 11, it says, the Lord would speak to Moses face to face as one speaks to a friend. Then Moses would return to the camp, but his young age, Joshua, son of Nun, did not leave the tent. The idea is that God speaks to Moses face to face. He doesn't hide Himself. 2 Chronicles 20, verse 7 says, our God, did You not drive out the inhabitants of this land before Your people Israel and give it to it forever to the descendants of Abraham, Your friend? There's an understanding in Scripture that human beings can be friends with God. Both these people are imperfect. And that's one of the struggles that we can have, because when we think of God being my friend, we can easily think of all things wrong with me. All things wrong with us. How we fail in this area, how we've broken in another area. Things we've done, we think of our past and our present. And we imagine, well, knowing what I've done, and even perhaps knowing who I am, God can't be a friend of mine. Because I know me. The problem with that is, if you feel like you're too much of a mess for God to want you, it's because your eyes are focused on your failings, which I have no doubt you have failings. But your eyes are focused on your failings, which seems to be isolated and tunnel vision. And what you're forgetting is the character and nature of God. See, you're focused on you. You're completely blind to the goodness and the grace and the mercy and the love of God for you. You focused on your character, not on the nature and character of the God who loves you. Jesus, who is God, shows a desire of God to be friends. In various passages, He talks about, He's accused. This is the Pharisees and the teachers of the law. They muttered, this man welcomes sinners and eats with them. Now, praise God, He does. Luke 7, verse 34 says, the Son of Man came eating and drinking. Now, the context here is, when John the Baptist was there, he didn't eat or drink. Like, he had a vow that did not allow him to do certain things. And so, when John the Baptist was there, they would say, well, he's just wrong, and he's got a demon. And then the Son of Man came eating and drinking, and you say, here's a glutton and a drunkard, a friend of tax collectors and sinners. Friend of sinners. We see in, Jesus says this to His disciples. We read this morning. I no longer call you servants, because a servant does not know his master's business. Instead, I've called you friends. For everything that I learned from my Father, I've made known to you. He takes them into His confidence. He shows them what His heart is like. You know, Scripture is where we most commonly see the heart of God for us. Not only that, but God has given us the Holy Spirit. So Jesus calls His disciples friends while recognizing that He's still the Master. Friendship is shown by people being made aware of the Father's desire. They're brought into confidence. Friends are people who bring you into their lives, and they end up pouring life into your life. So God is the King of the universe, and is a friend, especially to those who trust Him. You know, when we read Scripture, there's a story in Luke 19, verses 1 to 10, of a guy named Zacchaeus. So maybe you don't know the story. Let me tell you the story. Jesus is coming to town. And all the people are excited. And so they start to go alongside the road because they know where he's coming by. And as Jesus is walking down, the road is lined. And this guy, Zacchaeus, he's a tax collector. Now, in that day, that meant that you worked for the Romans. You worked for the occupiers. You're making sure that by giving them our money, you're enabling them to continue here. So he's hated. The other thing he's got working against him is he's short. So everybody's lining up the road, and Zacchaeus is trying to come in from behind. He wants to get a peek at Jesus, but when he does, they just close the ranks. You're not seeing nothing. And here's this grown-up man who decides, I want to see Jesus so badly, I'm going to put aside my dignity, and I'm going to climb a tree. Now, even in Kearney today, if we had a parade and you saw some guy in his 40s or 50s probably struggling to climb a tree to watch the parade, you think, no, that's what children do. That's not what a grown-up man does. But he doesn't care about the dignity. What's important to him is, I must see Jesus. I've got to see Jesus. Put the dignity aside, I don't care. I just have to see him. So he climbs a tree, and as he's in the tree, you know, it's not the most subtle place to be. As he's in the tree and Jesus walks by, Jesus looks at this guy who's hated by everybody. He's seen as, the Bible often talks about sinners and tax collectors. He's in a, like, tax collectors have a special status of sinner in that culture. That's how they're seen. Jesus sees this guy in the tree and says, Zacchaeus, I've got to go to your place for supper. And I'll bet, it doesn't say, like, the people muttered, and I'll bet all of them were thinking, why Zacchaeus? I'm so much a better person than him. You're picking the scum of the town, and you want to spend time with Zacchaeus. But he does. Jesus goes to Zacchaeus, the sinner's home. Now, it's interesting, Zacchaeus doesn't change in order for Christ to come. Zacchaeus changes because Christ comes. That's how he's the friend of the sinners. Some of the things that God is like as a friend, he desires your best. Now, he acts for our benefit. He loves us as we are. Now, all those three can come from John 3:16, for God so loved the world that he gave his only son, that whoever believes in him shouldn't perish but have eternal life. All three of those are found in John 3:16. Even Romans 5:8 talks about, while we were yet sinners, Christ died for us. The love of God comes to us as we are. Right? He wants to spend time with us. He wants us to grow so we don't stay where we are. God loves you as you are. He just doesn't want you to stay there. He says things that he wants to spend time with us. Sorry, I mixed up something here. He wants to spend time with us. He speaks to us through Scripture. He wants to hear your voice in prayer. He says things that we need to hear. God says things that I don't like, but he's right. So I need to hear it. That's how he's a friend too. He's a friend because he encourages. If you read Ephesians 1 and look at all the things that God says about you and how he sees you, it's so encouraging that you're chosen, that you're wanted, that you're forgiven, that you're called his own. We read too that he cares for his people. So in all these ways, God is like a friend. God is a friend. So if friendship looks like godliness, what does that mean for us, and how do we interact with other people? You know, I don't know if Sean's gone through this, but we've got four retired ministers here in the church. And I was talking to Cody Gerke a little while ago about his own training. One of the things we were taught in seminary that was a lie, that I was taught that was a lie, was this. As a pastor, you can't have friends. The reasoning was, well, if you have friends, you have a preference. And if you have a preference, that's bad. So pastors can't have friends. The first church we went to, as I was a youth pastor, one of the pastor's wives came up to Leanne and told her, just so you know, as a pastor's wife, you should expect to be lonely the rest of your life because you can't have friends. First church I was at in Winnipeg as a lead pastor, I started to get close to a guy, and the elders came up to me and told me, hey, you can't have friends. And as I've talked to some of the other people, like Cody, for instance, mentioned, he was taught that too. And Cody is, I don't want to say a lot younger than me, but probably. And I don't know whether some of the former pastors, whether some of you were told the same thing, that you can't have friends. But that's not what we see in Christ. Even from what we read today, we see that Christ had friends. I call you friends. You know. And this isn't just a bad thing for the individual pastor. It's had a negative effect on churches. In a thesis I'm doing, some of the guys I interviewed mentioned this same thing, that they've been told, we were told we can't have friends. I asked them, how you deal with it? And the one guy said, "Pah, I ignored it." So, good for him. I'll be like Christ, you know? But it has a negative effect, not just on pastors. It's not just about the pastor can't have friends and how it impacts him. It has a huge effect for the church. Because if the pastor can't have friends, how do you do discipleship? How do I get into a relationship with another guy who I get to hear his heart and he gets to hear mine if I can't have friends? And if we can't do discipleship as a pastor, that has an impact on discipleship of the church. Not because I'm not discipling people, but because if I say, you know, discipleship really matters, but you never see it in me, you're going to think, well, it's good as a theory, but apparently it's not that big a deal. It impacts how the church sees discipleship if pastors can't have friends. And that impacts the mission that Christ gave us when he said, go and make disciples. The impact of just being told in seminary, in a church, you can't have friends, has had a hugely negative impact on the church in general being able to fulfill the mission of Christ. And we need to stop it. Because you can't make disciples if you stay far away from people. You can't help them become more like Christ if you stay away from them. They can't help you become more like Christ if you stay away from them. Friendship, because they don't know the real you. Friendship is essential for growth, for discipleship as well as personal and spiritual growth. Sometimes we want friends who encourage poor choices. Okay? I know some people, like this isn't a serious story I'm about to tell, but I've heard of some people, they struggle with addictions, and one of the biggest struggles is, as they're fighting it, their friends are dragging them back in. One of the poor choices I made was in grade 8. I had a friend named Tony Crowett. Tony is a good, upstanding citizen now who is an ophthalmologist in Ontario. But in grade 8, he was not that. He was Tony. We were in science class together, and for some reason, and I don't know if you all had this happen, but when I was in junior high, somebody in schools thought what we should do is separate the boys and the girls. Not just for some classes, but for a lot of classes. So they had us in a few classes of just boys together, like science, math, some things like that. I don't know who thought that concentrating that much evil in a group is a good idea, but they did it. So we're in science class together, and I can't remember his name now, but the science teacher said, okay, I need you to get in groups of two, and you need to decide what the science project is that you're going to do. And I looked, and everybody was starting to get together. And I was panicking, trying to find somebody, and couldn't find him. Finally, I noticed Tony. And Tony was there, and we got along all right. So I got up to Tony and said, Tony, do you have a partner? No. Do you want to be partners? Yeah, okay. So we sat down together, and I said, Tony, what do you think we should do? You know, it's grade 8. We're in a science class. What do we think we should do for this class? And Tony said, I know exactly what we're going to do for the science project, which is good for me because I didn't have a clue. This is where it should have gone south. Tony said, oh, yeah. For science class in grade 8, we're going to build a still. And the teacher okayed it. So I'm still hired, right? So we Yeah. So this is confession time. So in grade 8, we built a still for science class, and we made it work. And it did produce. And we got a good grade, because our teacher had some personal struggles, and really, he appreciated the gift, I guess you could say. So, but, you know, so sometimes, yeah, sometimes we have friends who encourage poor choices, right? And sometimes they're funny. And sometimes in life they're not. Sometimes they're destructive. And ultimately we want friends who will help us grow, and especially grow in our relationship with God and others, because if we want godly friends, if we want to be a godly friend, we need to point each other to God himself so that we can become more like him and even enjoy him. In Proverbs 27, 5 and 6, better is open rebuke than hidden love. Wounds from a friend can be trusted, but an enemy multiplies kisses. We all need friends who want the best enough, who are going to say things to us that we don't want to hear. You know, I've mentioned my friend Joe to a number of you. Joe is one of the guys who does this for me. He'll tell me things like, you need to get over yourself. He'll tell me things like, what makes you think that? Have you thought of it this way instead? Or even, that doesn't make any sense. You know, we all need that because we're all flawed. And because we're flawed, we can have flawed thinking. Positive or negative. We can think things negatively about ourselves that we need friends to come alongside and say, what are you doing? Why don't you see this in you? We sometimes have things that we think are positive that are off the rails too, and we need a friend to come back and likely say similar things. What are you thinking? Don't you see how this is going to lead you to this destination? If you never think that you need someone to correct you, you are far too proud. You are far too ignorant of yourself, and you are likely too dangerous to be around. Scripture over and over again refers to a person who can take instruction as wise, and to a person who refuses instruction as a fool. It says in Proverbs 12, verse 15, it says, the way of fools seem right to them, but the wise listen to advice. The fool is the one who thinks, I know this, I don't need any input from anybody else. The wise person listens. It says, fools give full vent to their rage. They don't control their anger. But the wise bring calm in the end. It says in Proverbs 18, verse 2, it says, fools find no pleasure in understanding, but delight in airing their own opinions. We don't want to be a people like that. We should want to have and want to be wise friends. Brandon's our children's ministry guy. And when we do planning, sermon prep on Tuesdays, Brandon's often quiet. But Brandon's the guy who you need to hear what he's thinking, because he has very good thoughts. And Brandon mentioned this to me. This is the Johari window. It was created in 1955 by a guy named Joseph Luft and Harrington Ingram. So they put together two first names, and it was Johari. That simple. And in the Johari window, it talks about the things that are known to us. Ooh. Yeah. The things that are known to us, known to others, unknown to others, and unknown to us. So things that are known to ourselves and known to others could be things like Mark and Joy's hockey, things like that, right? Things that are hidden self are things that I know about me, but other people don't know about me. Okay? Where we really, and then there's that bottom right quadrant where things are just unknown to self and unknown to others. Now that could be anything from I'm unaware that I've got a disease happening and nobody else knows either, whatever. Okay? But one of the reasons we need friends is because of the blind self. There's your blind spot. The things that you might think you know, but you don't know about yourself. But your friends see it. And because your friends see it, they should be able to speak into your life and say, Mark, hey, listen, what you think you know, I don't think you know. Have you thought of this? Have you considered this? Why would you think this way? We need friends like that because we all have the blind spot. We've all got the blind self. And if you don't have friends who can speak into your life, it's just poorer for you. And if you're unwilling to be the friend that speaks into your friend's life, you're making him poorer and probably leading to some form of harm. You know, I'm just poorer and blinder in a bad situation if I don't have friends and don't allow friends to point out my blind spots and my errors. I need humility for that. We need friends, and we need to be friends who can, in as caring a manner as possible, point out the blind spots, positive and negative, to each other. To rephrase Proverbs, a refusal to confront can be a refusal to love. Sometimes we want to be nice, but it's not helpful. Okay? I told some of you this. I had a swimming instructor growing up. This is what she was like. She wanted to be nice, so she didn't tell the truth that was necessary. I got my report card back from swimming. You know what it said? Mark sinks when he tries to float. But the worst part was this. But he has the idea, which is the important part. It's like, air is the important part. Okay? Floating is helpful for breathing. Lying on the bottom and thinking, well, I know how it's done, but it isn't panning out today. That's not helpful. So when the teacher does that, she was trying to be nice, but it really wasn't loving. We can be that with people we know too. We're nice to them, but we avoid telling them what we know they really need to hear because we're afraid of the confrontation. We're afraid of how they're going to react. We need friends who love us enough to point out and help us with the areas where we're going wrong. Just like God throughout time and scripture calls to people, points out their errors, points out the better way, and sometimes even pleads for them to change. And the other thing that we need to realize is that it's easy to go up to a friend and say, hey, you're messing up here, and then walk away. If we're loving people, if we're loving friends, we will go up to them, point out the error lovingly, and then be willing to walk through it with them. Not just wave goodbye and tell them good luck on that one. We need to walk through it. Friends humbly walk with you through an issue. Some of the ways that describe what Christians ought to act like in line with what we would describe as friends are this, is this. We're supposed to love one another. John 13:35 says that. We're supposed to carry one another's burdens. We read that in Galatians 6:2, and it's also a way of fulfilling that whole thing about loving one another. We're supposed to encourage each other. Hebrews talks about that in Hebrews 10:24-25. It says, let us consider how we may spur one another on toward love and good deeds. We're supposed to look out for their best interests. In 1 Corinthians 10:24, it says, no one should seek their own good but the good of others. We're supposed to rebuke, which doesn't sound nice. It's all in how you do it. But we're supposed to rebuke. We're supposed to offer correction. Why? Because you're calling them to become the man or woman they need to be. The purpose of rebuke shouldn't be to pull someone down, it's to pull someone up. The Bible talks a lot about how rebuking or loving or lovingly correcting someone is an act that a friend does. It says in Matthew 18:15, if your brother or sister sins, go and point out their fault just between the two of you. If they listen to you, you've won them over. Hebrews 3:13 says, but encourage each other daily as long as it's called today so that none of you may be hardened by sin's deceitfulness. We read that verse, we think it's just about encouragement. We don't realize that verse is actually about encouraging them by pointing things out and helping them change. That's what it means by encourage one another so that none of you may be hardened by sin's deceitfulness. By being blinded. This is the blind spot. And as friends, you have to lovingly point that out to one another. Yeah. A question that we really need to ask overall is this. Do I represent Christ well? You know, in my interaction with other people, Do I make it more or less attractive to follow Christ? When I go through the checkout, and because I'm a pastor, more people might be aware of that. When I go through the checkout, the way I treat the person there, does that make Christianity more or less attractive to them? Does that make following Christ more or less attractive to them? These are some ways that we can be godly friends, but I'd encourage one more thing that helps us be godly friends. It's not something that we can do for them, it's something that we need for us. Humility. Don't ignore the fact that you are also a broken person. And the goal is never to make them like you. The goal is to help them become more like Christ. Even if they don't know Him yet. Being more like Him, helping them become more like Him in their relationships, in their parenting, in their communicating, in their attitude, that's only going to make any of us better, even if they don't know Him yet. You don't have to say every time to your friend, well, Jesus would do it this way. You know? You could just propose, have you thought of seeing it this way? Have you thought of trying it a certain way? And it should all be done in humility. In fact, I would warn you that if you get advice from a person who doesn't take advice, who doesn't show humility, you should get a second opinion. Proverbs 26:12 says, do you see a person wise in their own eyes? There's more hope for a fool than for them. On the positive, James 3:13 says, who is wise and understanding among you? Let them show it by their good life, by deeds done in the humility that comes from wisdom. We need to be those kind of friends. The proof's in the pudding. And it comes with meekness. And if you want to be a good friend or find a good friend, if you want to be that kind of person, if you want to be a better friend, we need to become more like Christ. We need to reflect God better. I like to call up the band at this time. You know, God created us for relationship, and God is the perfect example of what a friend is supposed to be like. All of us are unique, so all of our friends are going to be unique. And the way to approach them might vary, but the foundations are these. Be the man or woman who displays a friendship that mirrors God's character to them. Be humble. Be forgiving. Be encouraging. Share life. Point them to Christ. Gently offer correction. Have their best interests at heart. Speak into their lives and allow them to speak into yours, because friendship requires giving and receiving. And they need to see a friend who displays Christ well. Let's worship Him.
1: You know, as we worship, we want to invite you, as usual, to take the time in this first song to just reflect with the Lord. Think about the moments in your lives where maybe you feel like you haven't been the friend to Christ that you should be, or that you haven't been a friend to your friends the way you should be. And just take it to the Lord. Be real and honest and take it before Him, and He can take it. He can hear it, and He can heal it. I was just asking you to reflect on that, either in your stay seated or standing or worshiping or at the altar, wherever you need to go. That's where we need you to be. Let's worship this together.

If you have trusted in Christ, God has already declared you his friend and that he is yours. He is also the example of how to be a friend to one another. So I just ask that as we head out, that we would be that for one another and for all those we bump into, whether it's your neighbors, your friends outside the church. I'll be at the back. If you'd like to say hi, I'd love to say hi to you. Let me pray and then we'll head out. Father, we thank you so much for who you are. That you are the God who created us, not just with a need for friends, but the capacity to be a friend. I ask that you would open our eyes to how you are our friend, how you are the one who never leaves us. You are the one who walks through things with us, that we would both appreciate the God that we have and also learn to be the people that reflect him best. Lord, bless us as we head out. Open our eyes again to your character and nature and help us to be the people you desire us to be so that you be glorified. Amen.

Instagram. Those are all generally Michael D. Brown. Michael D. as in dumb butt Brown. So Michael D. Brown. Go do that. And then go subscribe to my Substack. It's real easy to find. We finally got that all straightened out. It's heckofajob.com. 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And you can subscribe to that. It's all free right now. I haven't decided whether to charge or not, but it's all free right now. And there's the last article up there, I think, is pretty good. If you live anywhere in the country in or near one of the major cities, Chicago, New York, Los Angeles, Denver, Seattle, San Francisco, any of those, you really need to read that article that's up right now at heckofajob.com, because it all started from a article in the Wall Street Journal it was Memorial Day weekend. Yes, I was dealing with my 95-year-old mom, and I just happened to glance down at the Wall Street Journal, and I'm reading through it, and it says something about the worst downtown in the country, Denver. Oh, then I need to read this. I dug through it, and I realized it's not just Denver. There is a doom loop going on. Yesterday, I forget where I was listening to it, but there was, it was a podcast I was listening to yesterday, a news podcast, and they were talking about the race in Los Angeles between Karen Bass and this Spencer guy, and of course there's a couple of others, Rahman or somebody else. Anyway, there's a bunch of people running for mayor of L.A. But the reporter that was describing the situation in Los Angeles was amazing. And they were doing interviews with people on the street, you know, which always can always be skewed one way or another. But nonetheless, just some of the descriptions of just how bad some areas are. Now, not everything's bad, but take the Pacific Palisades. I think out of those thousands of homes that have been destroyed, the number is less than 20. I think it's like a dozen houses have been rebuilt, and that's it. Fire that occurred, last year sometime, almost 2 years ago now. It's a doom loop that cities that are controlled by Democrats or states that are controlled by Democrats create this doom loop. And it really starts with, and I was kind of surprised because I was listening to a conservative commentator talking about how Karen Bass was trying to give out dentures or dental cleaning or dental services of some sort to the homeless. And this conservative commentator was talking about, so many diseases start in the mouth and blah, blah, blah, blah. And so this is probably a good idea, isn't it? He was asking. And the person he was interviewing just jumped right on him and said, no, because if you give a meth head dentures, but you don't solve the underlying problem of being a meth head, the dentures are going to go to crap within 6 months anyway. So it's a waste of money. You are avoiding the real problem, which is what I think the left tends to do anyway. But in that article on the Substack, heckofajob.com, you can spell it H-E-C-K-U-V or H-E-C-K-O-F, however you spell heck of a job. That will get you to my Substack. Go subscribe to it. But read the article, because it will help you explain to people who look around and go, why are things so bad? It truly goes back to the leftist, progressive, Marxist, outright communists that are in charge of many states and cities around the country. And that's creating this doom loop. And this doom loop creates the crime. The crime causes flight. So when people move out, and downtown Denver is the number one example. The vacancy rate, I don't want to talk about the vacancy rate. Instead, I want to give you a specific example. At one time, as little as 3 or 4 years ago, downtown Denver business occupancy was 37% occupied by the oil and gas industry, because Colorado is an oil and gas state. But then Democrats in the Politburo, what I call our legislature, started over-regulating, just putting regulation on top of regulation of the oil and gas industry. And that 37% of oil and gas that occupied downtown Denver is now down to 7%. Now, it's kind of like the reverse broken windows theory. The more that you start regulating and people start flying out to the suburbs or to other states, Palantir, one of the largest

artificial intelligence, in fact, I think it may be the largest in the world, was headquartered in Denver. They saw the artificial intelligence regulation that the Democrats were imposing here and said, we can't do business here. And they packed up and took their billion-dollar-plus company and moved to Florida. That's the doom loop. There are consequences to these feel-good policies. And until we recognize and start calling it out by name and being willing to understand that there is a logical sequence, there is a causal link between these absolute outrageous, over-regulatory, over-burdensome, Marxist kind of policies that the Democrats impose, until we start recognizing that these causal links have real-world consequences, then we're going to have more and more cities turn into third-world countries. And that's what the article's about. It's the subhead of the article is the doom loop. And again, it's at heckofajob.com. I would encourage you. It's a pretty heavy article. It's pretty deep with a lot of the analysis and statistics, but I really do think it's worth your read and it's worth your time to understand. This is a great example of something that's happening in Denver, but you can take it and you transfer it to every major city in a blue state or even a blue city in a red state. You could apply this, say, to Houston. You could apply it to Austin. You can apply it to San Antonio. So it's not just blue state versus red state. It's really cities that are run by these Marxist Democrats. So I'd encourage you to go read it. It's at heckofajob.com. Go subscribe today. I really would appreciate it. When we get back, I want to get to, I'll tell you a little story about one time that I was in the White House Situation Room. This was just post 9/11. And somebody in the room, Condi Rice, the National Security Advisor at the time, was conducting the meeting. And somebody said something really stupid. And I finally raised my hand and said, wait a minute. This is the most absurd thing I think I've ever heard. Why are we even thinking about doing something this way? And Dr. Rice turned to me and said something to the effect, I wondered if anybody was going to recognize how stupid this idea was. Now, I felt sorry for the guy that proposed the idea, but nonetheless, it really was stupid, and somebody needed to call him out about how stupid it was. Something similar is going all over social media and going all through conservative media right now, and it drives me nuts because they're missing the entire point. So when our side, when the conservative side of things, which is where I sit and where I stand on the conservative side of policy, when our side governs by a post or a soundbite, it's going to come back and bite us in the butt. It's the Weekend with Michael Brown. Text lines open, 33103. Keyword Michael. Hang tight. I'll be right back.

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0: Welcome back to the Beacon with Michael Brown. Glad to have you with me. I appreciate you tuning in. Be sure and subscribe to the podcast, too. On your podcast app, all you have to do is search for a podcast with the title, The Situation with Michael Brown. The Situation with Michael Brown. Hit that subscribe button. Leave a 5-star review, because that helps us in the algorithm. And then that will automatically download all 5 days of the weekday program and the weekend program, so you get all of my 6 days of radio programming. Now, back to the story that I want to talk about, which I would talk, I guess I'd describe it this way. There's a post that's circulating across all social media. It's on Facebook. I found it on X. It's over on Blue Sky, Instagram. It's everywhere. And if you live in, say, New York, Chicago, LA, Denver, Seattle, I don't know, San Francisco, Boston, Philly, Portland, Newark, and that's probably a lot of you listening today, somebody has already maybe shoved this in your face. All in all caps, it's got skull emojis on it, and it says, DHS, the Department of Homeland Security, DHS just published the exact list of airports they will shut down. 11 airports, all named city by city, your airport probably on the list. Now, I want to walk through this one real carefully. Please pay attention, because I think it is a perfect specimen of something that's eating our politics alive. It's eating us alive, and it's causing us so much consternation. And I'm going to do this as a conservative, a diehard conservative, which means that I am not here to defend a single sanctuary mayor. I'm not here to defend a single sanctuary state or sanctuary governor. What I'm here to do today is to tell you that a stunt is a stunt, even when they're wearing our own conservative team jersey. So let's just start with the evidence, okay? The headline says this, that DHS has published a list. No, it did not. There is no Department of Homeland Security document naming either JFK or LaGuardia, Newark, LAX, O'Hare, SFO, SeaTac, Logan, Philadelphia, Portland, Denver. It didn't name any facilities to be shut down. None. It does not exist. But here's what does exist. And it's a cabinet secretary, Homeland Security Secretary Mark Wayne Mullen, just newly appointed, going on Fox News and floating an idea, a trial balloon. His actual words, and I'll grant that the post that I keep reading got this part right. They were something to the effect of, meaning sanctuary cities and sanctuary states, they don't want us, DHS, to enforce immigration, but they want us to process immigration at their facilities. Now, that's a good paraphrase of a real quote. And I do agree that's a very real frustration. We'll get to the frustration in a minute. But notice what the secretary himself said about the timing. He said the administration is not initiating this yet, and that it is currently drawing up plans. Drawing up plans. The Post even concedes that in the fine print at the bottom. In fact, it says Mullen's plans are still being drawn up. Right after screaming in all caps that the list has already been published. You can't have it both ways. Either it's a finished published hit list, or it's just a notion that somebody is sketching out on a whiteboard inside a bureaucratic office somewhere. That's what it really is. The headline is the first thing, and the second thing is somebody's brainstorming somewhere inside DHS. But the gap between those two is where I think we are being played. So where did this airport list come from, if not from the Secretary of Homeland Security? I think somebody just manufactured it. Last fall, and I want you to hear this distinction, the Department of Justice, not the Department of Homeland Security, published a list of so-called sanctuary jurisdictions. That's different. Cities and states, again, places like here, Denver, or Philly, or Chicago, or LA, New York, Newark, Seattle, San Francisco. Now, some accounts that I looked online traced an earlier version to the previous summer. Either way, It's a list of cities tied to a funding and legal fight that's currently going on in the courts. So some anonymous account took that list, looked up which cities have big, you know, have big international airports that have Customs and Border Patrol. They slapped on the skull emojis, and they rebranded it as a leaked Homeland Security operational document. That's not a leak. That's fan fiction with a Justice Department citation buried underneath it where you can't see it. So a real secretary, a real quote, a real underlying city list, but it's wrapped up in a lie about what's actually being done. That's the most dangerous kind of disinformation there is, because most of it checks out. So people just stop checking. They stop going any deeper. Oh, yeah. Part of this is true in an entirely different context. That's the first problem. The second problem is, let me give the other side its due. Because here's where I'm going to disappoint anybody who wants me to just dunk on this and then move on. The underlying conflict is real, and it's a legitimate conflict. Sanctuary city policies. That's where a city or state instructs its officials not to honor ICE detainers, not to cooperate with the federal immigration enforcement policies or the federal enforcement law enforcement officers. Those policies do obstruct the lawful execution of federal law. And that's not a talking point. That's the actual friction. You have a federal government that has a specific constitutional duty to enforce immigration laws that Congress passed. And now you've got local and state governments actively throwing sand in the gears. And now a Homeland Security Secretary who legitimately is frustrated, that's not crazy. He's describing a genuine problem. But let's go one step further. Mullen's rhetorical jab actually lands hard. Think about this. Why should the federal government partner with a city at the International Arrivals Hall? You know, when you fly in from London Heathrow, or you fly in from Frankfurt, and you land at Denver International Airport, and you have to go through customs. Or the same thing, you land at JFK, or you land at LAX. Why should those federal officers, why should they partner with the city people that are running the International Arrivals Hall at that airport? Why should they process the global travelers coming into that airport, run its customs, staff its booths, while that very same city turns around at the curb and refuses to lift a finger on enforcement? As a debating point, it's a fair point. There is an asymmetry there that is worth resenting, and I do resent it. So I'm not going to insult your intelligence and pretend the grievance is fake. The grievance is real. But the instrument is insane, and those are two completely different things. So watch what this threat actually does. If DHS, if Mark Wayne Mullen, the secretary, were to really shut down Customs and Border Patrol at international airports, you pull Customs and Border Protection officers out of an international airport? Two words. Now what? Now what? Well, let's think about that. It's the Weekend with Michael Brown. Text lines open 33103. Keyword Michael. Now what? Well, stay tuned.
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1: I'm Carmen Roberts. Iran's president has reportedly asked the country's supreme leader to let him resign, claiming he's been shut out of major decision-making. Meantime, President Trump says he's pushing for a good deal with Iran. Fox's Trey Yingst has more from Tel Aviv.
2: President Trump making clear the military option remains on the table if Iran doesn't sign his deal. Secretary of War Pete Hegseth traveled to Singapore, where he echoed President Trump's desire to reach an agreement with Iran.
1: In Newark, New Jersey tonight, a crackdown will include a curfew outside that ICE detention center.
3: Vehicle access will be strictly limited to those with verified official business in the area. This curfew will remain in effect nightly from 9 p.m. to 6 a.m. until further notice.
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5: With a look at your forecast, I'm Alex Salmon. For tonight, clear with lows around 54, southwest winds around 5. Monday, sunshine, highs near 86, northwest winds 10 to 15, shifting east in the afternoon. Tuesday, chance of rain through the day, mostly cloudy with highs near 81, southeast winds 5 to 15. Wednesday, rain likely in the afternoon, around 82 for the high. Thursday, around 81. And on Friday, highs near 83. For more, CentralNebraskaToday.com.
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7: The discussions are the parts that I like.

Guys, welcome back to the weekend with Michael Brown. Glad to have you with me. 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So you can listen to me live during the week, too. Let's go back to the story I'm talking about that is driving me nuts, because I think it's why so many, including yours truly, gets tired of politics. Because we now live in a world where the truth, who cares about the truth? Or let's just post something on social media and people just blindly, repost it, or they tell their friends and neighbors about it, and it becomes a story and everybody gets all wound up about it, and there's no reason to. And when our side does it, I want to call us out, because we're better than that. At least I want to believe that conservatives are better than this. So the story is that DHS has this list of airports in sanctuary cities that they are going to shut down, because since they won't enforce immigration law, then why should DHS enforce immigration law at the airport borders when an international traveler comes in? It's a great argument, and I understand the frustration, but DHS can't do that. You just can't do that. So if you pull Customs and Border Protection out of an international airport, what happens? Well, think about this. People assume the flights just get sent somewhere else. They don't. Without customs officers on the ground, an international flight cannot legally be cleared into the United States at that airport. So it doesn't divert. It cancels outright. It never leaves Frankfurt. It never leaves Heathrow. Now, do the math on who eats that. Because more than 50 million international travelers came through New York's three airports alone just last year. Newark itself handled roughly 24.5 million international passengers. At JFK, something like 3 million people clear customs every month. And now we got the World Cup, the actual FIFA World Cup. The largest sporting event on the planet kicks off here in the United States in early June, just days from now. So tell me, when you cancel, I shouldn't even be laughing about this, but it's so absurd. When you cancel international service at 11 hubs, who's standing in the middle of that wreckage? Well, it's not Mayor Mamdani in New York. It's not Karen Bass out in L.A. Not one elected official who voted for one sanctuary policy. Do you know who's standing in that wreckage? The cargo operator whose perishables are rotting on a tarmac back in Frankfurt. It's the World Cup family that saved for 4 years to make this trip. It's the small exporter in Ohio whose shipment that's routed through O'Hare. It's the connecting passenger in Des Moines who never set foot in a sanctuary city and probably couldn't define a detainer at gunpoint. And the Post actually brags about this. And I'm going to read it back to you. 100% of the consequence falls on international travelers, cargo operators, and connecting passengers, not on the politicians who made the policy. Well, they wrote that like that's the selling point. Think about it again. 100% of the consequences would fall on international travelers, legitimate international travelers, someone who's coming here for the World Cup, somebody who is a citizen of Yugoslavia, a citizen of Croatia, and they've got a visa, whatever they need to get into this country because they're going to an uncle's wedding. And now they can't. Not an illegal alien. The cargo operators, all of those people. The people that wrote this are advertising that the pain misses the guilty parties and lands entirely on the innocent parties. That's not leverage. That's collateral damage with a marketing budget. Now, let me put my lawyer hat on for a moment, because this is where it gets worse for the people cheering on this idea. Can a Homeland Security Secretary move CBP officers around? In the narrow sense, yeah, staffing decisions inside his own department. Very broadly, yes.
But that's not what this is. And the secretary told us it's not. He told us the purpose is to pressure sanctuary cities into changing their policies. The minute you say the quiet part out loud, the minute coercion is the stated goal, you've walked into a buzzsaw of constitutional doctrine. The Supreme Court's been clear in cases like NFIB versus Sebelius that there's a line between the federal government persuading a state and the federal government putting, in their words, a gun to its head. And in a case, South Dakota versus Dole, the court said federal conditions have to be related to the federal interest at stake. Well, customs processing is a border and trade function. ICE-detainer cooperation is an interior enforcement dispute. So strangling a city's entire international economy, because it won't honor detainers, is exactly the kind of mismatch, the lack of what lawyers call germaneness, that gets an administration's hat handed to it in any federal court. I don't care who the federal judge is. Add the anti-commandeering line of cases, and you've got a coercion theory that reads like it was designed to lose. And here's the part that gives us away to me personally, more than any case citation I could put out there. There is no sign, none, that any of this is being run with the Department of Transportation, with the FAA, with the people who actually run the national airspace system. I know what it looks like when the federal government truly moves on the aviation system, because I've been in the room when we did it. After 9/11, when the decisions of that magnitude, those decisions ran through the transportation secretary, through a guy at the time, well, he's now deceased, named Norm Mineta. You did not freelance the airspace system out of one department in isolation. This threat, it's being floated out of DHS alone, while the airlines and the travel industry are finding out about it on television and reacting with horror and alarm. This is not an interagency plan. This is not interagency coordination. This is a press release with an airport code attached to it. And it's insane, and it's causing more turmoil than it needs to. Let me take you back into that room. As I said earlier, after 9/11, I sat in the Situation Room, sat there with National Security Advisor Condi Rice. And in the middle of one of those discussions, somebody floated an idea. Tell the flights originating from foreign airports that the tower could push them back from the gate. But don't let them taxi out to the runway until we, the United States, had cross-checked every manifest against every terrorist database that we had. I sat there and I was thinking to myself, do you understand what you just proposed? You'd back up departures at airports all over the world. You'd strand thousands of innocent travelers on jet bridges in cities that have nothing to do with this. All maybe to find a needle while you set the entire haystack on fire? And what killed me was that nobody in that room objected. Not one person. Until I said something. And Dr. Rice looked over and said, finally, some common sense in this room. I'm telling you that, and I want to be precise. That's something I personally witnessed. Not as a line from some declassified transcript, but something that I lived. And I'm telling you because the customs threat we're talking about today is the exact same logical error. 25 years later, we're still thinking the same stupid things. And that thing is inflict mass chaos on millions of innocent people to apply pressure that a smarter, narrower tool would apply better. I diagnosed that fallacy in real time when the stakes were measured in lives. So I can certainly diagnose it again when the stakes are measured in cargo manifests and World Cup, you know, airline tickets. So what's the adult version of this problem? Here's the thing. There is a real tool sitting out there right now. You want leverage on sanctuary cities? Cut federal funding. All of it. Every stream you can lawfully condition. That's the move that has some legal scaffolding under it. That's been litigated.
It has a framework, the Dole case, the Sebelius case, to argue inside of already existing Supreme Court precedent. And most importantly, and here's what I love about it, the pain lands where the pain lands exactly where it belongs. And that's on the policymakers in these cities and states who made the choice to become a sanctuary city or a sanctuary state. It doesn't land on an innocent tourist trying to get from Munich to JFK. Notice that the administration's own Justice Department had already started building toward that. The funding list, the legal warnings, that's the serious track. A DHS secretary who actually wanted to change behavior should instead be quietly reinforcing that effort. Instead, we got an airport threat floated on cable TV. And the difference between those two tells you everything about which one is governing and which one is simply performing. So where does this land? No pun intended. Stay tuned and I'll tell you. It's the Weekend with Michael Brown. Text lines open, 33103. Keyword Michael. Go follow me on Substack, heckofajob.com. I'll be right back.

0: Hey, welcome back to Weekend with Michael Brown. Glad to have you with me. I appreciate you tuning in. I'm just laughing about something that Michael sent me about the 250th birthday anniversary or celebration coming up. We'll get to that in a minute. Let me finish the story. What's the adult version of this entire story? Well, as I said, the Justice Department has already been working toward the idea of defunding sanctuary cities and sanctuary states. Defunding something, because federal government money always comes, there's a little, you know, it might be a little tiny string, you know, like you might have on the cuff of your shirt that you're scared to pull because it'll unravel the entire shirt. Every dollar comes with some kind of string attached. It may not be earth-shattering, but there's a string somewhere. And the courts have generally upheld, yes, you can enforce those strings, and there is no entitlement like there would be in something like a Social Security benefit. So if the Department of Justice is working toward that, then the Department of Homeland Security should be working in cooperation with them to see how they could just help in pulling other kinds of funding that might flow through DHS. But to shut down the borders at airports, you're going to hurt innocent people, businesses, chaos, and quite frankly, I'm just, for those of you who know me personally, I'm just passive-aggressive enough that if I were Emmanuel Macron or Keir Starmer, or I was the president of Taiwan, or I was the Carney, the prime minister of Canada, any of these yahoos around the world, I'd say, okay, here, hold my beer. And I would just start turning away and shutting off all international flights originating from American airports, landing in foreign those countries. A little tit for tat, right? But here's why this should bother a conservative more than it should bother anybody on the left. This is big government being wielded clumsily. This is an executive reaching past the lane that Congress gave the executive branch. This is a direct shot at the free flow of commerce and travel. That's the lifeblood of a market economy that I thought conservatives believed in. And even worse, it discredits a legitimate enforcement argument by wrapping it in a stupid stunt. When our own side, when conservatives, governed by Fox News chyrons, by Fox News headlines, it makes the serious case, the case I just made for the underlying grievance, look unserious. It hands the other side a free, easy, see, it's all disinformation rebuttal. We do this to ourselves. We manufacture, I shouldn't say we, but some yahoo manufactured a fake DHS document and then acted surprised when somebody took the real argument seriously. I'm actually tired of empty threats engineered for a cable news hit or a viral repost on social media. Not because I've gone soft in sanctuary cities, trust me, I have not. And I'm not going to. But because I expect my own side. I expect us to be the grown-ups in the room. Is that asking too much? I want us to reach for the scalpel, not the sledgehammer. I want us to punish the guilty, not the haystack. Someone in that situation room that day had to say it out loud. So I'll say it again right now. This is not leverage. It's chaos with a marketing budget, and we're better than this. But for some reason, I was telling Michael before the program starts. You know, before the program starts, Michael, my producer in L.A., he and I, you know, usually just chit-chat and have a little conversation. How's everybody doing? And I confessed to him that last night, it was Friday night, and it was a short week for me because I had been out of town on Memorial Day with my mom, and then on Tuesday I had the day off, taking the day off because I was coming back from Oklahoma. And so I had to moderate a debate on Tuesday night, Wednesday, Thursday, Friday, and it was just the politics and everything. By last night, I was exhausted, and I just crashed. And this is my business. This is what I live and breathe every single day. And it just reached the saturation point. where it was like, this is nuts, absolutely nuts. And people on our side are acting as crazy as the people on the other side. And I want it to stop. Just to stop. Because if we're going to halt this, what seems to me now to be an autobahn toward a Marxist communist government. And if you don't believe, if you don't think so, look at some of the races around the country. Look at the LA mayor's race. Look at the California gubernatorial race. You ought to look at the race in Colorado for governor. Look at the senatorial race in Maine. You have a guy with an actual Nazi tattoo who is actually a Nazi running against, yes, I know she's a rhino. I know that she is a, you know, moderate Republican. I know Susan Collins personally in Maine, and she's a nice lady, but her politics send me up the wall. But I understand in Maine, she has to be the way she is if she wants to get elected. And if she's not, you know what you end up with? You end up with a communist in the United States Senate. Those are not the choices I like to have to make. But in life, you have to make choices. And if my choice is either, you know, a Nazi or a rhino Republican, yeah, I'll take the rhino Republican. And I don't care if you judge me for that, because the more Nazis that we let in because we get mad at rhinos, yes, I know, eventually maybe we can turn Maine around and we can get a real conservative elected. But it's not going to happen in this cycle. We've got to start dealing in reality, in the real world. And this whole thing about DHS shutting down the Customs and Border Patrol at the international airports is an example of how we just kind of go off half-cocked. We just kind of go off kind of half-crazy. And when we do, we just give the ammo to the other side. So just stop and think about it. I'm not in support of sanctuary cities. And I'm not trying to support a sanctuary mayor anywhere, but I do want to stop the stupidity on our side. It's The Weekend with Michael Brown. Hang tight. I'll be right back.
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